0: Hello, I think I'm President Gerald Ford with a truly great investment idea to help you spread the risk in the difficult period to come. Now's the time to begin collecting profiles of American presidents in butter. Not guns, but butter. Yes, collect all 38 of them. Subscribe now and start at the beginning with Pat number one, George Butterball Washington. If you could see this profile in butter I'm holding in my hand, you would have to agree that it's just beautiful. And if you keep them cold, they'll last forever. Not like this one. Pretty good, though. Oh, how do you get them? Well, just send a postcard to the candidate of your choice with your name and address and the word butter on it. He'll know what to do. That's Gerald Ford's Presidential Profiles in Butter. It's the real thing.
1: Good evening, good evening, good evening. This is Jimmy Clicker's Hollywood Political File. The best and the fastest, and you know what I'm going to say before I say it. Brought to you tonight by Newt Oil. The oil of newts is now the oil all over you. Page one, headline. Big headline. Well, you heard the news about how the hopeful Republican, you know, the one in show business, the one with the strange haircut, and I do mean Daffy Duck, about how Duck's repeated moonings over 17-year-old campaign workers, buxom pubescent campaign workers. I drift off here. Page two. You read it, but did you know that one of those girls was 14 and caught with Duck in an after-hours tire chain joint in Manchester, New Hampshire, swigging pina coladas and screaming, wahoo, wahoo, wahoo, yada, yada, yada, yada? To be continued. Well, you know, with Johnson's newt oil, newly extracted newt oil from new newts, slides on your dry body like a newt might slide over another two or three newts on a wet night in the burbling under thickets of some tropical hell. If that's you, it could be you, and it could be you tonight. That's Johnson's newt oil, the new newt oil of newts. Get some. Page three, follow-up. When you check into this story, everything does not wash clean. The girl later found pregnant, the egg...
2: M in every car, Bill. That's right. Finally, ladies and gentlemen, the Congress of the United States of America has done something productive for the benefit of the American people. What a concept. This is true. They have...
3: Works for us.
2: Yeah, there was an act, a bill, put in a few years ago before Congress. What's the rush? That basically would mandate that every new vehicle built in the United States or sent to the United States or sold in the United States of America would be required to have a working AM radio in the car at no extra cost to the purchaser. And this is a good thing. Now, we're really into AM radio here, as you can tell. And the reason being, because shortwave, as Angela, what do you call shortwave?
3: Fancy AM.
2: It's fancy AM. We are an AM, an amplitude modulated broadcast station. And we're very similar to an AM station, except our frequencies are a lot higher. AM radio operates between 540 and 1700 kilocycles, or kilohertz, here in the United States of America. And that is known in Europe as the medium wave band. Okay? And broadcasting started in the medium waves. In fact, the very first licensed for broadcast stations like WJZ and KDKA operated on 833 kilocycles. They called it kilocycles back then. Even though Heinrich Hertz, who died young, was quite a fellow when he discovered Hertzian waves, which is what we all deal with now, whether you got a cell phone, whatever your Wi-Fi is, whatever your wireless, it's all radio. It's all RF. It all requires transmitters and receivers. But AM radio is kind of I mean, we love it here, okay? We have an AM, a local AM station up here, 5 kilowatts on 780 kilocycles with an omnidirectional antenna. Yeah, we got to drop down power to, I don't know, 100 watts at night, something like that. But I think, it's 800 or 200, well, whatever it is. The transmitters know. Whatever. But we like AM radio, but Congress did a good thing. President Trump, our dear President Trump, has already said that he will gladly sign the legislation. So it is up to the Senate, that never seems to be able to get things in gear, for the benefit of the American people. They do very well for the benefit of themselves, but never for the American people. And that's a whole nother beef that has me peed off. And I'll probably talk about that a little bit later. But for now, the AM radio bill has passed the House, which is great. And hopefully it will become law. And it's important, because in this country, there are still... Now get this, Angela.
3: Mm-hmm.
2: There are still over 4,000... Think about that. 4,000 AM radio stations still broadcasting. And we're one of them in this radio, in this country. And when you get into the real rural areas of this great republic, that is when AM radio begins to still shine important. I know in the cities, it's not quite what it used to be. All the local interference, digital interference from the servers and switching power supplies and upteen number of electromagnetic noise nightmares out there. AM, it's got a bit of a fight. It's still effective in the city areas, especially with the 50 kilowatters, to which there are still a handful of those still in existence and still broadcasting on their clear channels and are still receivable for thousands and thousands of miles at night. See, that's the neat thing about AM. And in real rural areas, especially areas that are very, very hilly and the terrain is kind of lumpy, AM can shine even more than FM, because FM kind of gets lost into the hills. It does. Because it's basically a line-of-sight medium. It can bend a bit, but it's basically line-of-sight in the 88 to 108 megahertz megacycle frequencies. But AM radio is still very effective out in the heartland of the country. And there are still many ma and pa local stations in the, yeah, literally in the middle of nowhere. In the middle of nowhere, and I've driven through the middle of nowhere. I live at the end. We live at the end of nowhere,
3: but the beginning is somewhere.
2: But the beginning of somewhere. But you see, this is the beauty about AM. It can penetrate. It really can. It can get into the nooks and valleys of areas. So there's a lot of people that still depend on AM radio, and especially in the rural areas. Also, one of the reasons Congress was for it, for this particular bill, is they realized that as an emergency communication medium, AM is pretty effective, and it's very easy to receive. I mean, all you need is an AM radio. In the old days, all you needed was a Galena crystal, a coil, and a set of headphones, and you could pick up AM radio stations. Do you remember that stuff? You remember the crystal radios, beloved?
3: Well, I don't know if I would have really.
2: Yeah, yeah. You might have not known that. Yeah, yeah. I grew well when I had to be 3 or 4 years old when I think I played around with my first crystal tuner that my dad bought me for, you know, like 25 cents or something like that. And I remember you'd hook the antenna, if you could call it that, up to the finger stop. I wonder how many of you remember this. Finger stop on your rotary dial telephone. Because that was basically at a kind of a floating ground potential, and it could act as a basic AM receiving antenna. And I remember doing it, and I remember, you know, of course, I lived in Yonkers, New York, so we had all the 50 kilowatters surrounding us, and I'd hook that baby up, and oh my heavens, I'd hear them all, sometimes all at the same time. I mean, it had a little, you know, they had a little loop stick on it or a little variable capacitor, so you could kind of tune them. But crystal radios, when radio first started, broadcasting especially in the early 1920s, radio parts like vacuum tubes were really expensive. I mean, you could spend $10-$15 on a tube back in 1920, and that's the equivalent of like $200 today, sadly, or $250. So, you know, people couldn't afford it, but they could afford to buy a galena, a mineral, a quartz mixed in with some other metals. Crystal, and they would use a very fine piece of wire. I know I've screwed around with crystal radios that use cat whiskers. They weren't really a cat whisker. They were a very fine piece of wire, just about the thickness of a cat whisker. Probably hence where the term came from. And people would hook up a big antenna on the roof of their home, a big piece of wire, you know, insulated between posts on the roof or a tree or whatever. And they'd have a good, you know, they'd put in a decent ground, and they'd hook up their crystal radio. Because you could buy crystal radios for a few dollars. You could either make your own by the parts, or you could buy one store-built. But they were the cheapest of the radios you could buy. And some of them did allow for tuning. You know, they had either tapped coils or variable condensers, as they sometimes called the old capacitors, condensers, on them. And people would tune them in and listen to them. And you have to remember that, you know, 100 years ago, the electromagnetic spectrum was a lot quieter. There wasn't all this buzz crap that we have now. So yeah, somebody with a crystal radio could pick up stations and actually at night do some DXing. I mean, people were able to do that stuff, especially out in the rural areas. A crystal radio became a way for farmers and people out in the boonies, and back then it was the boonies.

0: wave generated and then sent through an antenna. It was magic. It's still magic. You know, beloved, I still am absolutely enamored by radio in itself. It is probably one of our Lord Almighty's most fantastic gifts of living. We are bathed in an electromagnetic ocean because radio waves are very similar to light waves. They just vibrate at a lower period. That's all. But it's still...
1: Well, it's magic, but you can't see radio.
0: No, you can't. It's a good thing, too.
1: It's like faith. Like, there really is a transmitter out there, and,
0: yeah.
1: You know...
0: Yeah, well, you could. Well, for those of you that are listening on 9330, 7490, 6160, 5130, or 3265, yes, we're octobroadcasting here. So we're on all transmitters. We're exercising all transmitters. So WBCQ at WBCQ.com is our email. It's open. And we'd love you to give us a reception report or any comments on the program. But anyway, you know, back to the zinc-plated crystal culture. But in the early days, radio equipment, you know, first adopters could do it, but it was very expensive. And people vied for crystal sets and a set of headphones. No loudspeaker, because that was money. And then... If somebody, you know, saved up and got enough money together, they could buy a vacuum tube or maybe a couple of vacuum tubes. Use one as a detector and another one as an amplifier or build a regenerative set thanks to the work of Edward Armstrong, where you can use one tube and put it into a kind of a constructive feedback situation and have super amplification of the signal coming in. This is what people did.
1: Who knows how to do that?
0: Well, I mean, it's kind of done for us now.
1: I mean, really, because they didn't have YouTube.
0: Right. No, well, oh, the printed materials, when the radio boom started, I mean, obviously it began in the fall of 1920. But by 1922, there were so many periodicals and magazines written about radio. It was incredible. I know, because as a historian, I've perused and read a lot of them.
1: You probably still have them all. But was that to entice people?
0: Well, it was to help people. It was to help people build sets. That was a big thing. Store-bought radios. Like, by 1922, 1923, you could buy a store-bought radio. Like, RCA, Westinghouse, Zenith was coming online, Crosley, a lot of the big names of the period. You could buy a store-bought set, but it was expensive. I mean, a store-bought radio... In those dollars, you know, would be $25, $35, $45, you know, up to hundreds of dollars, you know, and you got to multiply that by, you know, literally, you know, 50 times to kind of bring it up to today's money. And
1: I just find it kind of fascinating that people would go, I mean, cars are expensive now, but you generally don't find people building their own. You know what I mean?
0: No, but
1: extra special.
0: That
1: it is something that people would actually build one for themselves.
0: Well, you know, just to backtrack a little bit, when the first motor cars came out, the first horseless carriages, as they called them, back in the late 1890s. Yeah, people built their own automobiles. They would. Many mechanics would get an old horseless carriage chassis and put a one-cylinder or two-cylinder gas engine on it. No, people did. Because,
1: well,
0: you know...
1: Well, I realize... I'm kind of meaning more, like, today, like, what do you know that's expensive other than food that people would, like, just go and, like, build themselves? You know what I mean? Like,
0: right, right.
1: Like, generally today, that's not what happens. If you can't go buy it, you don't get it.
0: Well, as I said, early adopters had to spend a lot.

0: lot of money in the early days of radio to buy a store-bought radio.
1: The people that would have built their own, did that give the radio industry extra, like, knowledge as to how to improve their product?
0: Sure. And it also gave manufacturers an inspiration to build radios that were more affordable. The first store-bought sets, as they would call them, were very, very expensive. And then a fellow by the name of Powell Crosley from Cincinnati, Ohio, who was manufacturing appliances and other home items, decided to get into the field because his son became interested in radio, and then he became interested in radio. And, you know, he was a wealthy guy, but when he went out, he said, well, gee, you know, buying a radio, it's like almost like buying a car. And he says, well, wait a minute, there's got to be a better way. There's got to be a way to, make a radio that's very inexpensive. So Crosley, who was kind of like the Henry Ford of the radio world, he, you know, started manufacturing well-built, inexpensive, store-bought radios. And the first models he came out with, you could pick up for, you know, $7, $8, $9. Still a lot of money back then, but not the $20 or $30 or $40 or hundreds of dollars for, you know, a top-of-the-line RCA or Zenith or something like that. So Powell Crosley became quite well-known and very, very successful in building these inexpensive and well-built receivers that were really priced under most other manufacturers, but they were the Model T of the day. They were well-built, sturdy, strong, and fairly priced. Yes, and they used tubes. And depending on how much money you could spend depends on the tubes that you get. That was a status symbol back then. You know, people would say, well, I've got a radio. Well, how many tubes do you have? I said, well, it's only a one tuber or it's a two tuber. And that seriously, this was a big thing. You know, you got a radio at home? Well, how many tubes does it have? And by the mid-20s, the average home radio had about 4 to 5 tubes in it. It would have a couple of RF stages, a detector, and an audio preamp stage and an audio output stage. So it would take about 4 or 5 tubes, depending on the model. Some were more, and some were less. And in the early 20s, when people were making their own radios with tubes, and when they were buying them, they weren't plugging the wall, folks. I mean, the first AM radios were powered by batteries. And a bunch of them. You had to have a battery to light the tubes, which was generally like a 6-volt type car battery. And then you had to have high voltage batteries to impress voltage on the plates of the tubes to attract electrons from the filament, so the tubes would operate and amplify or detect. And these batteries were known as B batteries. A battery, this is where A and B battery terminology comes from. A batteries would provide the filament, and B batteries would provide the high voltage. And depending on the set, generally the sets operated anywhere from 45 to 135 volts. So yeah, you know, you would need special B batteries, which manufacturers made at that time, and
1: would
0: they
1: be
0: were
1: expensive and like fairly decent and
0: they,
1: easy to get.
0: They were batteries like they are today. They were not overly expensive, but they were not cheap. Okay, so
1: batteries have really never been cheap.
0: No, and battery technology has always been the greatest frustration of human civilization Since, you know...
1: Well, like, how long have the AAAs and AAs and, you know, Cs and Ds and that, how long have they been around?
0: I think the D batteries, A batteries and whatever, I could be wrong in this, but they've been around a long time. I think the first pen light flashlights came out in the teens and 20s. So they've been around a long, long time. Long, long time. But... the A designation of you have C batteries, C side batteries in the new jargon, even though the original C batteries were a smaller battery that provided the bias voltages for the grids of the tubes of the very, very, very first rudimentary receivers. As I was saying, your first home. Vacuum tube AM radios ran on batteries. It wasn't until the mid to late 1920s that socket power, as they called it, socket power radios were being built. And they were a bit expensive because they had a transformer in them and a rectifier tube and filtering and whatever. But they began to bring radio more into a practical appliance, and they called them socket power because in the early days of electricity in the home, many people, the only reason they used electricity was for lighting. So a lot of houses didn't, you know, a lot of the early, you know, electrical installations, they didn't have wall sockets. So they would have an adapter that you would screw into a light socket that has, you know, the prong plug, the spade plug that you plug into. And that's one of the reasons why they called them socket-powered sets. And they began to come out around 1925, 26. By 1930, socket power radios were the thing. People were still making their own. They were still building their own radios because that was the cheapest way to do it. But socket power sets began to take over. And we have quite a number of them. And some of them were exquisitely constructed, really well built. You know, I mean, you know, Crosley made them, RCA, Westinghouse, General Electric, all the big names. You'd have American Bosch, they made some really nice sets. Keisler, I mean, there were hundreds of manufacturers of AM radios back when in radio's heyday. But, I mean, that radio was the madness of the time. It's like it was the thing worldwide.
1: So when, like, ghetto blasters and transistor radios and everything, it was such a treat to have, like, you know, battery so that you could be on the go with them. That wasn't a new thing. That was radio going back to its origin.
0: The very first AM radios were all battery powered. All of them.
1: So that's interesting. So it's like
0: gone full circle.
1: I mean, not many radios are built that doesn't have battery backup.
0: Well, probably the radio that most of us are familiar with now, because it really is a radio, is your smartphone. Because your smartphone is useless unless it can connect to a cell network or a broadband IP network or of some kind. And it does so through 800 to 900 megahertz cell or 2.4 or 5.2 gigahertz broadband internet, and that is done by transmission and reception of radio. Your cell phone is a radio transmitter and receiver. Yes, tremendously more sophisticated than the AM radios that we're talking about, but still, it, what you got in your hands right now, maybe you're listening to us on an SDR somewhere or on the stream or whatever, what you have in your hand now is, it's a phone, but it's also really a radio, a two-way radio. for, you know, communications and information and everything else. But it all started with what you're listening to now. Because International Shortwave, which began to come on the scene in the mid-1920s, ladies and gentlemen, shortwave radio is almost as old as medium wave broadcasting, because just as soon as they figured out a way to tickle the medium waves and broadcast over them, the amateur radio community began to play around with the higher frequencies, which at the time a lot of the business and industry thought were useless. So the hams of the period started playing around with the high frequencies and started discovering that, my God, we can put 10 watts of signal and reach Australia if propagation is right. Yeah, and that's what happened. And what you're listening to now is the descendant of all that. We are an AM radio station, but we operate, well, tonight, if you just tuned in, it's Angela and Alan Worldwide, right here live, and it is the 25th day of September in the year of our Lord Father, 2026. So if it ain't that date, you are listening to a re of Pete. There you go. And with me in the studio is my beloved wife, Angela. And I'm Alan. And we are broadcasting from Studio Numero Uno, Master Blaster Control, up here at the end of nowhere. At the Northern Maine.
1: The best thing he ever does is give us radio lessons.
0: There you go.
1: And it's really when the magic part of radio is the fact that it just magically goes through the air.
0: It does.
1: You don't see it.
0: And by the way, this all loops back.
1: It is cool.
0: This all loops back to my original thread of Congress, you know, enacting or vote, you know, the House of Representatives voting in the AM in Every Vehicle Act. And part of that reasoning is because people realize that AM radio, which was really the first electronic social media, is still very vibrant and important and needs to be preserved from the standpoint, especially, God forbid, in case of an emergency, everyone should have a battery-powered AM radio in their home. And yes, if you have one in your...
1: They say even better is a wind-up.
0: Even better is a wind-up.
1: Reaching
0: yes.
1: for it and realize that
0: yes.
1: the batteries are dead.
0: Yes. Everyone should have a wind-up radio, AM radio. You know, of course, you could have FM and shortwave. That's the ideal. But and that is really, truthfully, that's the beauty of AM. I mean, as long as the station's on the air, you can get a crystal and a coil and a capacitor and an antenna. And, you know, I wanted to relate one thing. I was doing some radio research earlier this week and looking through some old radio magazines from the late 20s. And I saw a picture of a New York City skyline back in, 1923, 1924. And it was, I think, taken on the west side. I forgot the streets or whatever. But, they had a lot of four-story tenements back then. You know, brownstones and tenement buildings where they'd have four or five apartments, you know, that you'd have to go up four or five flights of stairs. And that's one of the reasons why they were all limited to that size, because they figured that people could climb, you know, about three, four flights of stairs before it got ridiculous. But anyway, they had some pictures of it, and all you saw was the rooftops with all these long wire antennas, hundreds of them, thousands of them, strung on top of all these tenement buildings. You know, just this maze, this like spider web of long wire antennas, because, you know, everybody that had an apartment had a radio. And back then, if you wanted good reception especially if you wanted to do any DXing at night, you know, long distance stuff, you needed an outside antenna. But I looked at this picture, I'm going, this is a riot. You know, I mean, the birds must have had a great time with all this, you know, all these places to land.
1: Yeah, no doubt.
0: Well, it kind of reminds me of the phenomenon. I mean, I remember it, but I'm sure many of our listeners might not. But I remember in the 50s and 60s, if you would drive, you know, down to Brooklyn or the Bronx or, you know, the tenements in Manhattan or whatever, and you looked up on the top of the roof of buildings, it was a forest. I mean, a forest of thousands and thousands of television antennas. Mm. You know, all these X's and crosses and the Yaggies and, you know, everything up there. You know, and it was just a one confused maze. You know, and I remember as a kid, I'd look at that and I'm going, well, gee, I hope everybody knows which one is whose, you know. It's just, but if you go back to
1: then came the satellite dishes.
0: Right, then came
1: and
0: the satellite
1: they came
0: dishes.
1: Out, they were a football field.
0: Right, you know, the big 10-footers, yeah. And but if you go back far enough and look at some photos of early New York City, like from the mid 1920s, yeah, the tops of everybody's houses had long wire antennas on it because everybody wanted to listen and had a radio. It was a cool thing.
1: Yeah, and probably really had something to listen to at that time.
0: Now, ladies and gentlemen, it's nice to talk about the radio. And if you've just tuned in, you're tuned into one of the most unique broadcasting stations in the world, run by my wife and I. And we have a wonderful staff of people, Jason and PJ and Timtron and Larry and all the good people that help and volunteer a lot of their times because, you know, we really don't have much money and there really isn't much money to pay anybody anymore because the electric rates and the costs are just, they're through the roof and I don't know what we're doing to ourselves, but they're just astronomical. And I know
1: rates are still a lunch out.
0: Yeah.
1: And you can have fun. And
0: oh, yeah.
1: You know, what I've really sort of thought, a lot of people want to do a music show. Like, they must really not get to hear what they want to hear out there enough. And it would be nice to just really encourage people, because that's also why people put the shortwave on. They don't want to hear Top 40. They don't want to hear classic rock.
0: No,
1: they
0: people
1: want to hear something different.
0: Yeah, but people search out shortwave radio because they want news and information that is quite not mainstream. It's a little bit more eclectic, and they're looking.
1: Same with the music.
0: They're looking for something with truth in it, and I'm not saying that everything we broadcast is the bastion of truth, ladies and gentlemen, but we try, and we do it all under the wonderful, guaranteed by the Constitution, one of the most marvelous documents of men written on earth, under the guise of the First Amendment of the Constitution of the United States of America. That's who we are. That's what we do. And WBCQ is all about freedom. And it's all about connecting. And it's all about providing a true analog voice to the world. Yet the world is changing. You know, we have super intelligence or artificial intelligence or whatever you want to call it. Okay.
1: Intelligence we have is artificial. Isn't that wonderful?
0: You know, we have the machines taking over. Okay. Be very careful.
1: Don't we always do the retro? Do you not believe that they're... Isn't it already inklings of the starting of the retro?
0: Well, I think...
1: You end up going back to bell bottoms and miniskirts and men's polyester pants or, you know, just what I mean about the retro. Isn't this AI going to get just tiresome? I mean,
0: well,
1: don't you think there'll come a point where maybe if somebody wants to go see a psychologist, they want to see a human be in a chair or laying on a couch across from a person, a real person that has real life experience behind a desk, then I don't even, I mean, there are so many alphabet letters rattling around in my brain because you got alphabet society, this chat body things. You know, now they're saying, oh, you can just, you know, you need therapy. Oh, just tap into a chat bot. There you'll be fine. Okay.
0: Well,
1: I mean, I think people need to be reminded. Don't forget the volume of information that little chatty body is going to glom from is also going to include crazy, bad, not so nice kind of stuff also. Like, how about just get a human? I mean, I can't even believe it in a way I'm saying that because most humans are nuts anyway in a sense, but we all need help in some way, but not from the computer screen. Come on.
0: Well,
1: I just think there will be a retro...
0: As an engineer, Angela, I look at...
1: Are you going to burst my bubble?
0: Well, I look at AI, which is a large language model. It's a machine. It's a ginormous set of computers and servers all interconnected, you know, thoroughly, pretty much throughout the world. It's a tremendous information body. To me, it's a tool. And it can be used as a tool, a crutch. It can be abused as a life. And it's a brave new world now. And people are going to have to discover the good, the bad, and the ugly of it. Because it's here. It's not going away. No technology that human beings have ever mastered has ever truly gone away. Now, there are technologies that we have mastered that we have sensibly put on the shelf. And I'll give you an example. Atomic weapons. We have built them, perfected them. They work. They can absolutely devastate and eradicate the planet. At the moment, they are shelved. And through something called MAD, Mutually Assured Destruction, they are kept at bay. And no one, since the days of Hiroshima and Nagasaki. Thank you. Hiroshima and Nagasaki. Not since those days has anyone ever used one against people. They've done testing. Most of that is banned voluntarily. But that genie is in the bottle. We built it. We have it. It can be used, and it can destroy the planet. Absolutely. There are enough nuclear weapons on this earth to eradicate all life that we know it. Great. Now, this is a wonderful thing that we've done. But it's in the bottle. Now, AI is a new technology. People are flexing their muscles with it. I have been reading about it profusely over the last 10 years because, as your friend Jason pointed out, I mean, it's not completely new. I mean, there has been intelligent...
1: But that is what propaganda can do, too, to start scaring people is kind of like... because. Things that have always been around things that have been around for a long time and we've been using and everything, it is AI.
0: Right.
1: It was just never called AI.
0: Right. And AI's ability to use its large language model keeps increasing as the density of the digital storage and computational, you know, this is, you know, gets into the hardware part of it. As they build more hardware and more processor chips in these mega data centers, more of that data can be crunched and processed. So, we're getting to the point where the large language models know everything. They're going to have access to just about, okay. And let me finish, just about everything. But yeah, it's,
1: and that's going to help my next point.
0: It's
1: a line that you always like. Some may be good, but more is not better. Think about it. It is going to be so overcluttered with, like, too much information.
0: And if it is,
1: And it will get confused and stuck on stupid.
0: I know. And if it is, we will discover it. But you can't stop
1: it. But at what cost?
0: Well, we don't know yet.
1: Sometimes for a stop sign to go up or a set of traffic lights, there's got to be like a death toll. Okay, four people have actually died now. It's time to put a stop sign here.
0: We don't know yet.
1: At what cost?
0: We don't know.
1: The military gets taken over?
0: We don't know.
1: The get taken over?
0: We don't know. And that is the...
1: It sounds like it's worrying the head honchos of it.
0: Well, we don't know. We don't know completely what the effect of all this will be. What the changes...
1: All of a sudden, like the programmers, you know, the AI side says, well, wait a minute, you're wrong. And I'm not going to program myself that way because I don't think you're right and won't do it.
0: Well, right now, the one thing I do know...
1: We are really looking for the how.
0: Well,
1: the
0: one thing I do know is, as far as I'm concerned personally, as an engineer, I can choose to use AI or not.
1: Didn't you just say that the mathematicians are all now going to lose their jobs?
0: Well, the mathematical community is weighing it because AI is so good at solving a lot of mathematical problems and theorems that, yes, the mathematical scientific community is worried that a lot of the jobs that they have as a mathematician may be eliminated because the use of AI.
1: Okay.
0: But
1: let me finish.
0: But, and this is the other side, there may be jobs for people that we don't even know about yet that will be created to deal with these new tools. Because if you study the history of, like, the Industrial Revolution and everything that goes on, there are paradigm shifts in civilization. We are living, ladies and gentlemen, in a paradigm shift now, a major one, with this relatively intelligent computing systems that are figuring out how to do stuff that we just don't have the time or computational ability to do, like new medicines, new alloys, new devices, new equipment, new theorems, new mathematical principles, studying the universe. Through massive data and AI computation and application, there are areas now we don't even know where it's going to lead. So it's like any new technology, and you said it, beloved, there's going to be good, bad, and ugly. There's going to be, well, maybe some is okay, but more is not necessarily better. That's one of the reasons why the AI community here in the United States is asking the federal government, to look at it and regulate it, and make it, more, plausible, and because people are getting upset because the data centers are raising prices. This is what's going on now. You can't stop it. We can regulate it. We can mitigate it. I still believe, as an engineer, it's a machine. And it's a tool. And the one thing I know about tools, you can use a hammer to build a house, or you can use it to bash someone's head in. It's not the greatest analogy, but it's the same kind of thing. These are tools that can be used to increase incredibly the efficacy of human civilization and solve a lot of problems and mysteries. And yeah, maybe even, cure the common cold. Seriously. But there are scary parts. Let me finish, beloved. There are scary parts of it. There are scary parts of it because it is happening so fast and so widespread, and it's doing such wide, incredible things. Spying, gobbledygook, blather. Making kids commit suicide. There's good, there's bad, and there's real ugly. Go ahead, sweetie.
1: Well, Well, yeah. Well, what are you going to do the day the hammer decides, well, you know, you're a stupid ass and you don't deserve to live and I'm just going to smash your head in now? That's the problem with AI.
0: I know. Well,
1: and where's the double check? You've got it doing all this fancy math and what, humans are just going to sit back and assume it's correct? I mean,
0: well, as I said,
1: faith in the wrong place. We should be
0: putting our
1: faith
0: it
1: in the Lord and working towards peace and dumping our damn devices.
0: I look at it.
1: We live fine without them.
0: I look at it as an engineer, and
1: yeah,
0: as an engineer, well, no, as an engineer, you can't stop the technology. So the best thing that we can do is live with it, regulate it as necessary. And try to concentrate and use it as a tool for the benefit of all. I know it's a little bit of a utopian la-di-da type philosophy, but I don't see any other choice. Because, no, nobody's going to turn it off. Nobody's going to throw a master switch and it's going to go away. No. The technology...
1: They had to build a data center to figure out how many data centers they were going to need.
0: Well, the technology is here. It's just like radio. You know, in the early days of radio, I remember reading about it. The early days of radio, people in the government, in the churches, in the social organizations, they were predicting the end of life on Earth. Radio was going to destroy everything. It was going to turn everybody...
1: A lot of things, but this is different.
0: It was going to turn...
1: a whole different...
0: All right, let me finish. It was going to turn everybody... Radio in the early days, it was going to turn everybody into, same thing with television, into a mindless idiot. Well, maybe it did. Wait a minute, maybe it did. You know, maybe television did.
1: I see. To me, you cannot compare the two because very quickly people
0: I know.
1: Just tuned in the radio and went, "Oh, okay."
0: I know.
1: News and music, okay, but AI.
0: All right.
1: It's just ridiculous.
0: All right, listen, let me just get to the emails. We're almost out of time. Dan checks in. Alan and Angela listening here in Farmingsville, Texas. Good signal on 7490, 6160, 5130, and nothing on... Yeah, 3265 ain't going to make it in there this time. Yeah, too early for the band. Anyway... he's listening on a ICOM 7300, an antenna. Thank you for the show. Okay, Dan, thank you. Thank you for that. We don't have too many here. Here's my collection. A nice Atwater Kent. Nice radios. See, that's another thing about AM radio and shortwave, ladies and gentlemen, is you can get some older radio equipment out there. And listen to us. I mean, you can listen to us on a 1930 Philco. We're very backward compatible. But anyway, no, it's a brave new world coming up. And, you know, the old Chinese curse, may you live in interesting times. We are living in interesting times, ladies and gentlemen. The war's got to stop. Wouldn't it be great? You know, wouldn't it be great if AI could stop all the wars? Wouldn't it be great?
1: I'm worried that it's going to start more.
0: No, I'm serious. Wouldn't it be great if AI could stop all the wars and come up with solutions where the Democrats and the Republicans get along, where China and the rest of the world get along, where the Mohammedans can finally get along with the rest of the world and stop trying to kill everybody that isn't like them? Wouldn't it be great if AI could figure a way to do this?
1: You realize how pathetic that is, that we would need AI to do this?
0: Well, I'm just...
1: We know how bad it all is.
0: I'm just throwing stuff up against the wall, seeing what it'll stick. What it'll stick. No, I haven't had anything to drink yet, ladies and gentlemen. That comes later. But, I've been reading about artificial intelligence for the last 10 years, and it's moving very fast now because, you know, the density of the computing power is increasing geometrically every day.
1: Well, that's also because we have 4 to 6-year-olds on, like, iPads. And
0: we do.
1: Their own cell phones.
0: Yeah, we do. And it's going to take, and you know what? This is the interesting part. It's going to take us as people, as human beings, to really sort it out, no matter what. This is what I believe. No matter what, it's still a machine. It's still plugged into the wall.
1: I was just going to say, don't you normally say that it's got to have a plug?
0: It's plugged into the wall. We're all paying for it. And we are the ones that are going to have to figure it out. Anyway, pray with me, ladies and gentlemen. By the grace of God, there go we. It is by His love and grace that these things happen. And I believe, dear Lord, Your universe is so vast and so incredible that these things happen in it. And through Your wisdom and through Your wonders, we will figure out a way to take care of each other, to love each other, to preserve our planet, and to make best of all the tools that You have given us, that we have worked and made to hopefully a better future for all. In the name of our Lord Savior, Jesus Christ, amen.
1: Amen.
0: 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Because, really, all the money goes to the electric companies. It really does. No kidding on that. And I wish AI would fix that. Hey, you AI bots, would you fix that? Would you please, tell these, CEOs of all these electric companies, you've made enough money. You're making enough money. You don't need any more. Give us a break. Hal Turner Show is next. Ladies and gentlemen, by the grace of God, we go forward. And you are tuned to the last Free Speech Radio voice. Who are we, darling?
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2: Folk.

Everybody here ought to sing tonight. You don't have to sing. And if you're new here and you don't know the words, I would even rather that you didn't sing. But it's not one of those difficult songs. Quite simply, it goes, I don't want a pickle, just want to ride my motorcycle. And anything that rhymes after that is groovy, so you don't have too much to sweat tonight. We'll try it now. Four-part harmony.

was great. 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Because of that lack of enthusiasm, I'm gonna have to tell you about how I wrote the song. And maybe you'll get more enthusiastic about it. Maybe you won't. It was about the time that I was riding a motorcycle, going down a mountain road at 150 miles an hour, playing my guitar. On one side of the mountain road, there was a mountain. And on the other side, there was nothing. There was a cliff in the air. You know, when you're going down a mountain road at 150 miles an hour, you gotta be very careful. Especially if you're playing a guitar. Especially if that guitar is an acoustic guitar. Because if it's an acoustic guitar, the wind pressure is greater on the box side than on the neck side. Because there's more guitar on the box side. I wasn't paying attention. Luckily, I didn't go into the mountain. I went over the cliff. I was going at 150 miles an hour sideways and 500 feet down at the same time. I knew it was the end. I looked down. I said, wow, some trip. I thought it, I knew it was my last trip. And in my last remaining seconds in the world, I decided to write one last farewell song to the world. I put a new ink cartridge in my pen. Took out a piece of paper. I sat back and I thought a while. Then I started writing. I don't want a pickle. Just want to ride on a motorcycle. I don't want to tickle, I'd rather ride on my motorcycle. And I don't want to die, just want to ride my motorcycle. Well, I knew that it wasn't the best song I ever wrote. But I didn't have time to change it. I was coming down mighty fast. But as you all know, and as fate would have it, I didn't die. I landed on the top of a police car. And he died. I drove away on the road that he was on. I came into town at a screaming 175 miles an hour, playing the motorcycle song. I came into town and jumped off a bike. The bike went around the corner by itself, went up on the stand by itself, turned itself off. I walked over to my friend. He was standing there eating pickles. I said, hi, what's happening? He looked at me in the eye and said, nothing. You gotta sing it with that kind of enthusiasm. Like you just squashed a cop.

0: I suspect her.
1: Well, maybe you can tell us why you suspect her.
0: Well, I can only speculate as to the reasons why.
1: Have you ever speculated, Mr. Harding, that perhaps you are impatient with your wife because she doesn't meet your mental requirements?
0: Perhaps, but you see, the only thing I can really speculate on, Nurse Ratched, is the very existence of my life with or without my wife in terms of the human relationships, the juxtaposition of one person to another, the form and the content.
2: All right, why don't you knock off the bullshit and get to the point?
0: This is the point. This is the point, Tabor. It's not bullshit. I'm not just talking about my wife. I'm talking about my life. I can't seem to get that through to you. I'm not just talking about one person. I'm talking about everybody. I'm talking about form. I'm talking about content. I'm talking about interrelationships. I'm talking about God, the devil, hell, heaven. Do you understand? Finally!
2: Yeah, Harding, you're so fucking dumb, I can't believe it.
3: Oh. Oh.
0: It makes me feel very peculiar when you throw in
4: peculiar?
0: Something like that.
4: Why?
5: What does that
6: peculiar?
5: Mean?
6: Peculiar, Harding.
4: Peculiar.
5: Peculiar, Harding.
4: Peculiar.
3: I'm going to tell you guys something. You just don't want to learn anything. You just don't want to listen to anybody.
0: Wait a minute.
3: He's peculiar. Got intelligence.
0: Wait a minute. You've never heard the word peculiar? Say, what are you trying to say? Trying to say I'm queer? Is that it?
7: No,
0: little Marianne? Little Marjorie Jane? Isn't that straight? Huh? Is that it? Oh. Is that what you're trying to tell me? Is that your idea of communicating something to me? Is it? Well, is it?
3: Oh. They're all crowding in on you, Mr. Harding. They all ganging up on you.
0: Is that news?
3: No, they sometimes want to gang up on me, too, but
0: Cheswick, do me a favor.
3: Huh?
0: Take it easy. And stay off my side.
3: But I only wanna help you.
0: I understand.
3: Mr. But don't you want me to?
0: Please.
3: But I only wanna.
0: Please.
3: But I only wanna help you.
0: Please. You see, the other day, you made some allusions, both of you, to sexual. Yes, allusions, allusions, not illusions, allusions to sexual problems I might be having with my wife. All right, let's say it's true. Let's say I know it to be true, but you don't. And if that's your idea of trying to tell me something, you got another thing coming.
2: Well, Harding, I mean, you're some kind of morbid asshole or something.
4: Yeah.
0: Oh, asshole.
5: Makes you feel peculiar.
4: Peculiar.
2: Been talking about your wife ever since I can remember. You know, she's on your mind and blah, blah, blah, blah, and on and on.
0: Talking about my wife. When are you going to get that through your fucking head?
2: What are you going to wise up and turn it off?
4: I don't want to hear it.
8: Please don't. Just peculiar.
2: I don't want to hear it.
9: I'm tired.
2: It's a lot of baloney.
10: You're not tired, Mancini.

Had to wait for those last couple of chews. Ahem, Zombo, in your brain here. And I am going to resituate some of these things going on here. There, I'm done resituated. That was the fastest resituation I've ever had. A chew. Oh, man. A chew by Sparks. And today's show is going to be difficult. It's not going to be a great show. It might be grand, but not great. Yeah, today's show is Sneezy, the seventh of the seven dwarfs, and I kind of hate to disappoint myself, but usually when I get to the end of these seven, I'm always expecting something, the world to be a nicer place. And, well, today's not over yet, okay? Today is the seventh of the seven dwarfs, Sneezy, and it is a stretch. This show is going to be a stretch of songs about sneezing, your nose, and yeah, so here's the thing. I have neglected to do this for all the 25 years I've been on the radio, and I think it's time to rectify this situation. That is, I have to have a disclaimer. A disclaimer for Zombo in Your Brain, the radio show. The disclaimer is Zombo in Your Brain, the radio show, does not reflect any of the opinions of the WRCT, of the FCC, and of the RESPECT, okay? Nothing in the show is real. If you're offended by something, you're a big baby. If you think something's true that I'm saying, then you're a bigger dope than I thought you were. There. I'm going to have more disclaimers. The show is quote-unquote satire, quote-unquote, because there's double quotes. So there, it's just, this show is nonsense. There. You got it? All set? I don't want anybody like believing anything. This is make-believe, pretend. This is just some dude never grow up, man. Hey, by the way, thanks to the Incline Zombies, and just as they sent me a nice little gift I can trick my friends with. So that's a wonderful way to start things off with some practical jokes, and I'm sure I'll be getting my Halloween card. Oh, it's not Halloween yet, but they actually sent me a Halloween card, right? The first people, they even beat Kelvin sending the Halloween card. So thank you, Incline Zombies. Then I'm going to do a special show on the 30th of October. I'm going to do a zombie show, okay? So we're going to start. Marcus Aurelius of the Rocks said the seven stages of man from the Shakespeare play. So that's going to start next week. The seven stages of man, women, life, all of that. I will give you a precursor of what to expect on the next, if I'm there, if I can, you never know when, let's see, here we go. Okay, babies is the first one, then kids, then teenagers, then the lover, then fighter. So there's a show on lovers and a show on fighters, then the show on parents, and then finally a show on senior citizens. So that's going to be the next seven. I really did hope that the world would be a little bit nicer of a place by the time I finish this seven. But, I'm wrong all the time. That's another disclaimer. I'm wrong all the time. So basically just believe anything different than what I say. Just believe the opposite of that. So are you guys all right? Oh, man, gotta say, summer's going to be over, man. But spring's around the corner. I always look at it that way. So now we're going to have a gorgeous fall. Fall is thanks to us messing up the planet. Fall's pretty beautiful. Now, I remember fall used to be the impending doom of winter. Days where it's all gray and rainy and it just leaves and goo and mud everywhere. Now it's like a 12-inch extended dance remix of summer. So we're going to have some nice weather probably up until the beginning of December. Then, when December kicks in, I'll be doing my quarterly report, where I take all four quarters, the three months, the best music that I've gotten and found and was given over the past year. So I'll recap the entire year in December. We're already talking about December. We're already talking. Maybe it's 100 days to Christmas, which is probably one of my least favorite holidays, I like Arbor Day. Is there even an Arbor Day anymore? I think they just combined it with Labor Day. Because there used to be an Arbor Day. Oh, well. Over Day.
Oh, man. Oh, in your brain. And what's going on this weekend? I don't know. You figure out something to do. What am I, your social calendar? Why, yes, I am your social calendar. So I can imagine how little of good music you're going to hear today. So, yeah, if you don't like the yelling at you, this ain't your show today. Here's The Sneeze by Red Price.

Jean-Marie the farmer climbed up a tree to cut some wood for his stove. His donkey, standing below, closed his eyes and went to sleep. Just then, a stranger on horseback happened to pass by. "Hey there," cried the stranger, "have you ever sawed wood before?" "Why, of all the wood I've sawed in my life was gathered here, it would make a fine forest," Jean-Marie shouted back. "One wouldn't think so," said the stranger. "Why not?" demanded Jean-Marie. "Because when you've sawed through that branch on which you're sitting, both you and a branch will fall to the ground." "Be off with you, stranger," said Jean-Marie. "I can see you know nothing about sawing wood." So the stranger went off, and Jean-Marie went on sawing. Presently, there was a tremendous crash, and both he and the branch fell to the ground. Jean-Marie picked himself up, and when he'd rubbed all his bruises and found that his back was not broken, he thought to himself about the stranger's words. "Surely that was a wonderful man," he thought, "for he told me that the branch and I would both fall to the ground, and so we did. He must know about the future. I'll go after him and ask him a thing or two." So Jean-Marie got on his donkey and away he went after the stranger. Presently they came to a turn in the road, and there was the stranger ambling along on his horse as though nothing had happened. "Hey there," cried Jean-Marie. "What is it?" said the stranger, stopping his horse. "I can see that you can read the future, so I want to ask you a thing or two." "What makes you think I can read the future?" "You said that when I'd sawed through the branch, both of us would fall to the ground, and so we did." "Oh," said the stranger, smiling, "I see. Well, ask me your questions, but I warn you, I can answer only one of them." "Very well," said Jean-Marie, "just answer me this. When am I going to die?" "That's easy," said the stranger. "You'll die when your donkey has sneezed 3 times. And with that, he rode away. "My donkey never sneezes," thought Jean-Marie, "so I shall live a long time." And he started for home feeling very happy. Now donkeys are very stubborn, and they always do just the very thing they should not. When they should walk, they will not budge, and when they should keep still, they're always walking away. So it was not very long before the donkey opened his mouth and he sneezed loud and long. Jean-Marie was aghast. All his happiness was changed to terror. He jumped down and pressed both of his hands against the donkey's nose to stop the next sneeze, for everybody knows one sneeze always follows another. When the danger seemed to have passed, he resumed his trip, but now he dare not ride. Instead, he walked beside the donkey so as to prevent any more sneezes. Presently, they came to a freshly ploughed field, and there Jean-Marie paused to admire the rich brown earth. What a fine crop of wheat would grow there next summer. Forgetting all about the sneezes, he bent down to feel it with his hands, and the donkey sneezed for the second time. Jean-Marie snatched his hat and put it over the donkey's nose and held it tight. 2 sneezes already, 2 horrible sneezes. I'm the only one single sneeze from death. One miserable donkey sneeze. Surely I'm the most unhappy man alive. I'm sure that stranger must have been the devil. Not only did he tell the future, he's making my donkey sneeze. He's bewitched my donkey. But he was holding the hat too tightly over the donkey's nose, and the donkey, finding he could not breathe, reared up and kicked Jean-Marie very hard. "Some other remedy must be found," said Jean-Marie, "for if my donkey sneezes again, I'm a dead man." Then he had an idea, and he picked up 2 round stones and placed them in the donkey's nostrils like corks in a bottle. "There, just let him try to sneeze that out," he thought. But he'd reckoned without the contrariness of donkeys. The stones flew out like bullets from a gun, and they hit Jean-Marie right in the face. Says Jean-Marie, "I'm dead, very dead." And he lay down in the road, for it's not right for a dead man to stand up.

So there you go. All right, we're off the flying flop already. You guys all right? All right, so let's see what we got going on here. Got to get something else going on here. All right, by request, we are going to play It's My Nose's Birthday, Jimmy Durante. I was going to play that Screamin' Jay song, but I saw it had a S word in there, and that S word was not sneeze. So there you go. It's My Nose's Birthday, Jimmy Durante.

0: out of this world, which makes it a little bit inconvenient. 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All my friends were there, and they began to harmonize.
1: Happy birthday, Jimmy! 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
0: Wait a minute, wait a minute. 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
0: No, but it's the

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When I was born, my dad took one look at my schnoz and said to the stork, take that back. Just because our country's emblem is an eagle, that don't mean we have to raise one. But in spite of my dad, the schnoz and I are closer than Damon and Petinius. 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

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I was in a lower berth when I decided to call the porter. So I stuck my nose out through the curtain, and what happened? 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He never asked for no French roll handkerchiefs. 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It was one of those sultry weekends at the beach. I'm in the water swimming the Australian crawl when I find myself face to face with a vicious swordfish. 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

0: There you go. Where else can you hear? A compilation of sneezes over top of Soft Machine's Esther's Nose Job. That is right. 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Zombo in your brain. Once again, a disclaimer. Told you the show wasn't going to be very good, but I got to tell you a few things that are good. 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Oh, the food bank. 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Every year, the Greater Pittsburgh Food Bank helps a lot of folks struggling with hunger in the southwestern Pennsylvania. 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Not even you. 412-460-FOOD. Yeah, I got to tell you about a show coming on this here. The Lab is the show that follows my show here. And The Lab, let's see what... See, yes, he does. New sounds discovered weekly in The Lab, Fridays at 1, with Richie Flo. So there. Got that done. And Land of Twilight, this guy used to follow my show. End of the Land of Twilight with DJ Owl every week, where you listen to Vaporwave, video game music, Dub Red J, Dungeon Synth, City Pop, and 13 minutes of sneezes with progressive jazz. Hey! Wait a minute. Why you? Anyhow, that's Fridays, 3 to 5 p.m. right here on the station. And, yeah, Zombo is in your brain. Oh, before that, we heard Throw Rag. I had to throw that in. That was close enough. That was Chief Sour Stinking Blanket. So, hey, you already have some fun? Okay, go to another station. So, here's a thing that when people sneeze, what do people usually say? You know, they say gesundheit, which means, I guess, bless you. Because you know why? The old wives' tale, because there's a bunch of old wives out there, and they have a bunch of tales, that when you sneeze, you lose part of your soul. Part of your soul exits your body when you sneeze. And when they say, God bless you, or gesundheit, that means, okay, you're blessed, you got that part of your soul back. And then you throw some salt over your shoulder. Yeah, we're very superstitious people here. But that's the thing, that with sneezing was always brought up to be losing a part of your soul. So there. So the next little segment is songs about gesundheit. Believe it or not, I have a couple gesundheit songs. Yeah, I told you, man, digging and stretching and digging. Yeah. No, and I don't mean picking in your nose either. All right. Here's Xavier Cugat with gesundheit. Zombo in your brain, of course.
1: Gesundheit.

0: tschüss, Leute.
1: Yeah, I told you, you were warned. You were warned by the disclaimer at the beginning of the show that there was going to be not so good. But that you know you're digging the bottom when you're doing a German parody song that was Der Gesundheit, which obviously was Radio Killed the Video Star, or Video Killed the Radio Star. They killed each other. I think it was an even duo. Before that, we heard the La La La's doing Achu Gesundheit, and we heard Xavier Cugat with Gesundheit. So it's kind of nice. I actually had a whole little Gesundheit gizmo going there. I don't even know how that specific language, you know, got the result of sneezing. People always say some weird things. There was a dude I used to know, and he used to say rawhide, you know, like the show. You sneeze, they go rawhide. Like, I guess it was a whip sound. So yeah, that was his version of Gesundheit. Yeah, isn't that fascinating? What a fascinating show this is. Oh my goodness gracious. Today's show is the final, the last, the bottom of the barrel dwarf Sneezy from Snow White and the Seven Dwarfs. We did all the Seven Dwarfs. They were all so good. And yeah, I saved Sneezy for last just because it's just like, it's like the crud on the bottom of the barrel that you just scrape up and you try and make a radio show out of it. So far, we had, let's see, German parody songs, and we had jazz fusion put together with a compilation of cartoon sneezes. Such a sad, sad show. But you know what? It's only a couple hours, right? And you never know. And you never know when it's, you know, when things end. You never know when things end, you know? Which is crazy, because I've been on this radio station 25 years, and you know it's not going to be another 25 years. People always say, oh, yeah, here's to another 25 years. That's 50 years. I'd be like 111 then, and I don't think that's going to be happening. But you always kind of wonder, you know, because they always say nothing lasts forever, and sometimes for a good reason. But, you know, so you never know. So, Zombos in Your Brain here is 88.3. And, whew, man. So, like I'm saying, I love when I even stump the audience on stuff like this. So, next week is going to be so simple. Next week might actually go 2 weeks because it's all songs about babies. Because we're doing the seven stages of life is the next seven series. Then we're going to do the seven stages of death. Then the seven stages of grief. So yeah, you got a whole hilarious thing happening there. For Halloween, I'm going to be doing the zombie show the 30th. And I will be hosting the Living Dead Weekend. That's going to be coming up in October. And it's going to be a very cool one. It's going to be reanimated. So it's going to be a lot of the cast of the movie Reanimator. And I think Brian Yuzna, even the director, is going to be there. That is going to be quite a thing. And that's going to be at the Monroeville Mall while it's still standing. So, yeah, it's pretty awesome. So that the next one's reanimated. And I get to interview some zombies, of course, and hopefully some cast members from Reanimator, which still holds up really well. I think they did a remake of that. And, you know, why bother? I don't know why they just can't leave well enough alone. You know, you get one good idea, then maybe you get another one. You know, like what they did with Evil Dead. Evil Dead was great. Evil Dead 2 was really good. Then there was a problem. I think it was Army of Darkness. It was the last good one. Maybe that might have been the third one. Not my second or third one. But then it just got to be like, they did the TV show. Then they spun it off. Then they made a musical. It's like, it's just, you know, come on, man. How hard is it to come up with ideas? You know, then they wonder why AI. Then they wonder why AI is such a thing, because you know people are so rare with ideas, and AI just might boost them along with a new idea to get them started on something. One thing bad about AI that I think is just horrible that is going to actually destroy the human race, and that's flyers. The flyers that they make, the AI flyers, it's the sickening like. Orangish brown, and then it looks like an old demolition derby poster. You know, if you ever see it, it's kind of, everything looks like an old demolition derby poster. And it's all those same colors. And you can always, it's always got this weird tinge to it. It really is. It's just like you can walk an AI flyer down the street a mile away and just from the fonts, just from the colors, just from the layout, I don't know. It's not an attractive thing. It gets old after once. And you can actually think, wow, this is lazy. You know, something about it does bother me. I think it's more so the look than anything else, but rather than just you, because humans are lazy anyhow. Yeah, it is almost 11 o'clock. Do you think I can make it today? Do you think I can go with this sneezing thing for another 2 hours? With 18 minutes of music and a little bit of baloney thrown your way? Well, you know, we've got to the German parody song, the Gesundheit. All right under your nose, here comes a disco tune. Right under your nose.

Told ya. Told ya. Dooley Silverspoon. This disco tune right under your nose. Yeah, so today's show is, man, you know, it's one of these things we just gotta, you just gotta rise to the occasion and just have at it and hope for the best and get the worst. Zombo in your brain, today is, wow, September 18th, 2026. I'm live in your brain on September 18th, 2026. It's 11 o'clock. And my repeats are still on Monday mornings, 9 to noon. So you can hear this show again if you can't believe what you're hearing this time. Boom. And another disclaimer. I warned you. I double-dog warned you. So I never played any Torn Anus on our show. Tori Amos on our show. Caught a light sneeze, they request. Let's get this bad boy out of the way. In your brain, 88.3.

There you go, by request, Tornanus with Caught a Light Sneeze. And wow, one thing I could not stop looking at was her teeth. I had to play a video of that, kind of like, because I don't have it. It was a request, and I could not stop. Very intriguing teeth. She has very intriguing teeth. I just can't stop looking at her teeth. They were just very strange looking. They had alien looking teeth. That's just me, but there's not a, I think I did a show on teeth a long time ago. But today's show is a little further up. It's the nose. It is Sneezy, the seventh dwarf. And I'm going to have a whole section on boogers. So there. I am gonna go down that rabbit or up that rabbit hole a little later on. Songs about sneezing, the nose. Why? Because all the good ideas are taken by the show called The Theme, which you can hear of. Where's the promo on that? Let me tell you about a show that actually has themes and does it right does actually real good themes. Each week on The Theme, Ben chooses a different topic to discuss and plays music based on that subject. I like to see him tackle the nose. Mm-hmm. Music for all cross genres and topics. It could be anything except the nose. That's The Theme. Thursdays at 11 a.m., and that's here on this here station. And this is just Zombo in your brain right here. And I love this. The audience is just kind of like hanging out going, can't believe what's happening here. I wish this guy would do a disclaimer. Oh, I should do this one. Yeah, this is Neil Sedaka doing a song called Your Nose. Yeah, I tell ya. Can I do this?

There you go. There's a stretch. A good stretch, though. The amazing Paul Robeson with Nobody Knows the Trouble I've Seen. And before that, we heard Tom Jones doing What's New Pussycat. And I love it. It's one of the only songs that the last word on it is nose. This is you and your pussycat nose. He mentions nose. Then we heard Sandra Boynton with Neil Sedaka doing Your Nose. And you're listening to Zombo, Right in Your Brain. I could just play all different versions of Nobody Knows the Trouble I've Seen, or yeah, Do You Nose the Way to San Jose. Not going to do that if I don't have to. Today's show is Sneezy, the seventh dwarf, the bottom of the barrel dwarf. We did all seven dwarves from the Snow White movie. And today I saved the worst for last. And yeah, we're having a time. We're having a time. I got a few good requests, and you know, and some ones that are just gonna happen. So there's a real cool rockabilly. You'll find that noses, they did a lot of nose songs back in the 50s too, like Button Nose and this and that kind of Secondhand Rose. But I do have Alan Sherman doing Secondhand Nose. Yeah. So I'm on it. I am all over this nose thing. Oh, yeah. I'm getting on the nose machine. That was always the joke as a kid when you'd see somebody picking their nose. You'd say, hey, get on the nose machine. I don't know where that came from. But that was like a grade school thing when you'd catch. And there's always that one kid in class that would be always like, there was the one kid that just be picking his nose. Like, there's no tomorrow. Then they had the one that was more subtle. The guy would take one of his hands. I saw this. It was like, what are you hiding? It's like, once again, another example of bad censorship. He'd put his hand over his nose, use the other hand to pick his nose. Like, you don't know what's happening. Like, you're not seeing any insertion going on. So, therefore, it could be anything. It's just such bad censorship. It's like when they can't even spell out the word war anymore. It's W*R, because they don't want anybody to. Yeah, how pathetic is that? This is so sad that they got to censor things. And the thing is, they just released all of Second City Television on Netflix. And as much as I love Second City TV, I will not watch it. They blur out cigarettes. They blur out corn cob pipes. They just blur all the. Who are you protecting? Who are you protecting? Everybody knows what that is. They knows what it is. Yeah, that's what I'm talking about. All right, let's get back into the nose. Button Nose by Benny Joy. Zombo, where in your nose? 88.3 in the FM.

This is Wayne Shorter, who went on to play with Weather Report. First record. Introducing, I guess it's his first record. Introducing Wayne Shorter. The song's called Pug Nose. Don't worry, we won't do the whole thing. Just relax your fur. I can't even take that much of it. Here's The Nose by Duds.

The Mighty Squeeze with Mumbo Jumbo having the line, a broken nose on a sunny day. So this, plus I like that song. And it's a stretch. It's a no stretch. And then Marcus Aurelius gave me the idea for I want to play it again. I love this little clip. Where is it at? Here it is. I want

0: There you go. Had to play that again. So once again, that was from Yosemite Sam cartoon. So Bugs Bunny cartoon. That was the dragon. That dragons are so stupid sneezes. We heard "May the Bird of Paradise Fly Up Your Nose," Little Jimmy Dickens. And we heard the Black Jaspers with "Automatic Nosebleeds." The Duds doing "The Nose," and Benny Joy, "Button Nose," and just a little bit of Wayne Shorter's "Pug Nose." That's like an 8-minute jazz thing, and you know, you can name anything. You know, you can just play. I could play a bunch of instrumentals and just give them all. Hey, because that's the disclaimer. Nothing on this show is real. It's not only satire. It's not only like some weird make-believe. It just ain't right on so many darn levels. But this is Just Harvest, a Pittsburgh food justice organization, because your food needs justice. That's right. Too many of those cucumbers have been repressed. It's time to give them some food justice. You can apply for SNAP benefits. Hundreds of families got college. Come on, I'm going to cross that out, college students. The families and the seniors. There you go. Qualify to receive. You know, because let me get back to this college students thing here real quick. And it has to do with the nose. This is the kind of thing. This is the kind of thing that we see here. We smell here. There was a CMU student. I'm not going to mention any names. There was a CMU student that had an art show. This was a while ago. And it was called "The Nose as a Sensual Organ." And what this artist did, this artist invited all of their friends to sleep on this gross mattress. Just to sleep on this gross mattress. And I don't know how many or how long, but it was this dirty old gross mattress. And then they propped the mattress up after about a month, month and a half. And you could go smell the mattress. It was the nose as a sensual organ. It was this gross, stinky mattress that all these college kids like laid on for like 2 months. There. So there you go with your. There you go with your college. I think that's in international, the Pittsburgh International now. The nose as a sensual organ. Yep, that's true. That's a true story. But then again, there's a disclaimer. Nothing on this. It's like that Star Trek thing, right? They try and confuse the computer, and he goes, "Everything I say is a lie." And then Spock goes, "He's lying." Well, then, if everything he says is, you know how that goes. Have you seen some of the OG Star Treks? And the crazy thing is about, they used to cut these Star Treks up so much when I would see them. Like, I would see like the first 3 or 4 minutes, and it'd be like, oh my gosh. Here is a Star Trek I've never seen before. Then like 3 minutes later, oh, there's the Gorn. Okay, I've seen this one. I interviewed the Gorn. And he is at Steel City Con. The Gorn was at Steel City. The guy played the Gorn. If you don't know what a Gorn is, then you're listening to the wrong show. I got to interview the guy who played the Gorn. And he was actually the same guy. I'm going to get a real deep Star Trek on you. He's the same guy that smashes through the window on that one planet, and looks up to the sky and goes, "Festival, festival." Same guy. He had 2 lines. He was like the stunt man for Star Trek. And he finally had a speaking role where he just looks up and yells, "Festival, festival," during the one thing. So back to this food justice here. Okay, you need some food, and you need some justice, and you need to eat, right? So needless to say, SNAP can help you out. 412-431-8963. Your eligibility, you can check over the phone. If you got a phone. That's the thing that gets me. No matter how poor you are, no matter how little you have, somehow you got a phone. I think is just such an astounding. Phone and a cigarette. That is more important than anything to human beings. I don't know any human being that does not have a phone. And perhaps smokes. The smoking's just an accessory. But no matter how little you have, you always can get a phone. And who you talk to when you got a phone like that? Man, I sure am hungry today. Yeah, let me call my friend up. Yeah, I'm hungry too. You got any money? I haven't got any money. You got any money? No. Can I borrow a cigarette? I gotta go. I got another call coming in. All right, here we go. Fast. Learn to spot the signs of a stroke or a smoke. you need to know fast. Your face dropping. And that, I guess your nose gets a little weird when you do that too. One side of your face especially. If you know who I'm talking about, they've got a droopy face. Arm weakness. Well, there's arm weakness too. Speech difficulty. Hey, wait a minute. This does sound promising. And tea time. Call 911 immediately or just let the guy go on national television until he drops over. StrokeAssociation.org. So there you go. I got that out of the way to tell you about a show here on this here station. And it is Pinckney Hall. Oh, man, you're going to hear some pre-recorded Pinckney Hall the next 2 weeks. And once again, today is September the 18th, 2026. We're in fall. Okay, I got out of my summer mind. I try and hang on to the little tidbits of summer. I'm still wearing sleeveless shirts and shorts and walking around barefoot. I'm going to be doing that. And actually, there's some people that never, ever let go of summer. They wear shorts all year round. Shorts and Crocs. I will not. That is a capital offense. And even worse, jorts. Jorts. Here's Pittsburgh's winter attire. Jorts with socks and Crocs and a hoodie. That's it. And they're all like this nondescript gray and gray color. Maybe just because they ain't been washed. But Pinckney Hall, it's with Kenny Joe. And you'll hear tender little ditties that lighten the heart, sharpen the mind, and bolden the spirit. Fridays at 9 to 10 on this here station. Next 2 weeks is going to be on, he's going to be on vacation. So it's going to be, I'll be playing as repeats. And I'll try my best not to butt in. So there. Mm-hmm. Hey, Record Roulette. WRCT has 70 gazillion records in our library. Once again, here's the disclaimer. Nothing I say on this station is right, true, or even remotely intelligent. Come and give them a spin based on the theme of the... A theme? I'd like to see him do the nose. Record Roulette, hosted by Rio, Tuesdays at 4 p.m. See, I'm the only one brave enough to do a nose. You know? That's the thing. I a lot of these things like, hey, I want to do a theme. I want to do a theme. And for me, I like grand themes. Themes of like seven. Seven seems to be a good theme. You know, like I'm saying, we did the seven... Dwarves, we're finishing up with Sneezy today. We did the seven deadly sins. We did the seven heavenly virtues. We did, I think, the seven, what was that? Hierarchy of needs. We did that. Then we did the seven levels of civilization. And coming up next week, it's going to be so easy. I got these shows already mapped out. I got them all mapped out. This nose, I'm just flying by the seat of my nose or the nose of my pants on this here show. But next week's going to be all songs about babies. I might do that 2 weeks. 2 weeks. I was just like, man, there's so many good songs about babies. And brace yourself because I'm going to be playing one of the weirdest tunes I've ever played. It's a real tune. Willie Dixon. If anybody's ever heard this song called Pet and the Baby, it is the craziest thing. I want to be playing parts one and part two of that next week. Because I remember last time I played that, that was probably about at least 20 years, 10 years ago. Let's say 10 years. I've been on the station 25 years. And like I'm saying, I don't know how much longer things last. I don't know how much longer. I think a while. I honestly think a while. But we all think a while, you know. We all think a while. And then one day, that while ain't there anymore. It wiles up. Just wiled away your time. Yeah. Speaking of whiling away your time, sitting around, picking your nose. WRCT Zombo in your snoot.
1: Nose. Picking your nose is a prenatal act. A fairy takes you down to the stockroom, and there are all these rubbery things with two holes, and you don't know what they're for, or what country you'll be born in, and your eyes aren't even working yet. Pick one, she says. What's it for, you ask? Just pick one. I haven't got all day, she replies, buffing her nails and stinking of hair lacquer. So you pick one and hand it to her, and she licks it and bangs it on your face. Then she holds up a hand mirror. Okay. And ticks a clipboard. Then heave-ho and you're back in the womb again. Most often the right one. And the fairy sighs and looks at the clipboard to see who's next.

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1: Hey, Benny, what are you doing?
2: Just hanging out.
0: Well, that's a booger for you. Yes, you'll meet Benny Booger. Benny Booger, Nasal the Maid, and their drippy old antihistamine. It's a nose full of fun, so don't blow it. Pick the one that all the critics have their finger on. It's The Boogers, the show you'll want to wipe under your chair.
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Paul Reeves, he's come by, I guarantee you. 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
1: Oh, Lord, yeah.
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A new low on the show. A whole booger section. Oni Wheeler with a booger gun to get you. Peggy Upton, Sweet Sugar Booger. Johnny Cash doing You're My Sugar Booger. Bad Livers, The Legend of Sawdust Boogers. Biz Markie started that off with Pickin' Boogers. We heard Peter and the Test Tube Babies, Pick Your Nose and Eat It. Yeah, the new low. It is noon o'clock. Does this guy have more booger songs? Yep. RCTs, I'm on your snoot.

0: There we go. I love the band Los Moradores. Slicker than snot. And that song's about boogers? No, it's not. There you go. We heard Boogers for Brains by 30 Foot Tall. And we heard Sugar Booger by the Ranch Hands and the Ranch Girls. And let's see, we heard so many booger songs. And then we heard Eddie Hill with My Sugar Booger. Now here comes a bit of a stretch. Here we go. Thing for Bugs and Bun.
1: Look, Toucan, my bird box thinks about fruit flavors just like you. 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My nose was invented for the task.
2: How's it work?
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2: I'd like to experiment further with Fruit Loops.
1: And you?
3: I compute. Need more fruit.
0: There you go, the Fruit Loops thing. Here's a bit of a stretch. By request, Chattanooga Achoo-Choo. Zombo in your brain, of course. Yeah, you knows what's going on.

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Hey, you got something there for Mike in the Heights. John Hartford with Boogie in Your Brain. Now, I think there's a line in this song. Because I think he has a line here. Let's see if I can find the line, Chuck Berry.

0: I thought he has a boogie line in here.
1: Well, I looked at my watch, it was 10:28.
0: No.
1: I gotta get my cake before it get too late.
0: No. So I thought there was a line in here. I thought there was a line in there, like boogied on the wall.

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Oh, well, boo-hoo. There's a line someone said in a Chuck Berry song. I thought it was this one. Boogied on the dance, boogied on the floor, boogied on my finger and wiped it on the wall. But no such luck. No such luck. Man, that was a bunch of stuff. By request, Chad Nukachu-a-chu. Heat Wave, Boogie Nights. And there you go. Woo! All right. It looks like I'm going to do this. Just when you thought that the show hit a brick wall. It is like that. It is like that sometimes. I'll do these shows. I'm like, hey, my heart's in it, but my brain isn't. Then I get that zombo in my brain, and I get all those. All the stuff from you guys. I get all the juice. I get all the zombo juice from you guys, and I smash it all together, and it ends up being something nearly adequate. But I dig it big time. This show is Sneezy. The nose. The seventh of the seventh dwarf. This is WRCT. Pittsburgh Zombo is in your brain. And I have another disclaimer. You know, sometimes I surprise even myself. You know, I got some calls saying, man, this is like the best show ever done. And, you know, the thing is sometimes I'll get those. You know, like this is, I always think this is great. There's a couple of times they aired my show wrong and they played automation. And then I get these emails going, hey, that was the best show you ever did. That was automation. That wasn't me. If I'm yelling at you just for a bit, that's a Zombo show. If it's quality entertainment, if it's something weird and bizarre, yeah, it has a little bit of brains to it, that's some Zombo in your brain. Got a half an hour to go, and I am going to do this. We're going to do this. We're going to make it all happen. I came in here probably as unprepared as possible. I had a handful of Booger and Nose songs, and you guys helped me duct tape all this garbage together and make 3 hours of radio that's not going to get me kicked off for another week. So how do you like that? That's what I'm saying. You never know how long things are going to last. You know, but man, you got to enjoy what you got when you got when you get it. That's right. Noses, Running My Family, Martin Mull, Zombo in Your Brain.

0: Yes, once more, it's time to sit back, relax, and listen to another episode in the ongoing story of Amos and Andy. Andy realizes that with the trial approaching, he is becoming extremely nervous, and at the present time, he is appealing to Amos and the rest of his friends for help. As the scene opens now, we find Amos and Andy in the office talking it over. Here they are.
1: Yeah, but what's going to happen to me when I get on the witness stand?
2: Well, what did your lawyer say today?
1: Well, we're trying to get the defense together. What is the defense?
2: Well, that means when, let me see, how can I explain it to you? Say you was in the army and fighting, and you was trying to hold the city, and the soldiers is charging on you. You defends the city.
1: Everybody charging on me, ain't they?
2: Well, I just trying to explain to you what the defense means, charging or no charging.
1: That gal Valeda's been out charging enough stuff in these stores. Puddin' Face. That's a fine name I give her.
2: Well, now, I had a telephone call from your lawyer, wanted to know if I would be one of your witnesses, and I told him, yeah, I would.
1: This thing about going to court is about to drive me crazy.
2: You was always told me if you ever got in court again, you wouldn't need a lawyer.
1: Well, I can fight my own case. I could go in there and fight the case, but don't think I couldn't. I figures, though, as long as I done started with his lawyer, I might as well finish it.
2: Is you going to have a jury?
1: How I know what they're going to have. But I tell you this, I can talk to the jury the same as anybody else can.
2: What you mean?
1: I might even ask my lawyer to let me plead my own case.
2: Look like to me that you done gotten enough trouble the way you've been going. Every time you do something, you get in trouble. So why don't you let your lawyer handle the thing the way he wants to do it?
1: What's the matter with me getting up and talking to the jury? I could stand up in front of the jury just like this.
2: I'll sit down.
1: Wait a minute. Don't think that I don't know what I's doing. Listen at this. Gentlemen of the jury, gentlemen of the jury,
2: Well, say something.
1: Give me a chance. The jury ain't no hurry. They ain't going nowhere, is they?
2: If you don't look out, you is going somewhere, though.
1: Yeah, that's right.
2: You was acting mighty brave all of a sudden. You told me this morning when you woke up that you were scared.
1: Me scared?
2: Yeah.
1: Ha, ha, ha. Yeah, I'll say I is. Come in, Kingfish.
3: Well, boys, how is you?
1: Oh, what's the latest news?
3: Well, it's a lot of things going on, See the piece in the paper today about the trial.
2: Yeah, I seed it.
1: Oh, what did it say?
3: It was on the front page. Say that the trial's set for Monday, April 24th. And then it went on to tell about the courtroom. It'll be packed. One of the most unusual trials in the history of the court. And I'm going to tell you, the place is going to be packed.
1: Sure enough.
2: Certainly. Everybody's going to the trial that can get in there.
1: Oh, why has they got to let people in there? I know what they're going to do. They want to get me up on the witness stand there and make everybody think I's out of my head.
3: Well, you can't help that, Andy. You got to get on the witness stand. All of us has got to get on there. Everybody in the wedding party has got to be on that witness stand.
1: Well, tell me this. Is Puddin' Face going to get up there, the gal that I took to the altar?
3: Well, she might be on the witness stand 2-3 days.
2: This ain't no plaything, Andy. This is serious about this thing.
3: Let me tell you one thing, Brother Andy. The women folks around here can't wait for the thing to start. My wife wants to get a new dress, and Mrs. Henry Van Porter says she's going to have on 4 different kinds of hats during the trial, all the latest style. Brother Crawford's wife was out shopping yesterday to get a new dress to wear to the trial.
1: Oh, what is this going to be, a trial or a fashion show?
2: The way people is talking, I don't see how they're going to get them all in the court there.
3: I run into Madam Queen on the street a few minutes ago.
1: Don't tell me she's coming to the trial.
3: She told me she's going to be there every day. She says she got to close up her beauty shop.
1: I know what they're going to do. They're going to get me on that witness stand and embarrass me in front of all my friends. Fellas, I'm still thinking about going to the South Seas till the thing blows over.
2: You better get that out of your head.
3: Now, Andy, I just talked to your lawyer, and the only thing he is afraid of is you.
1: Well, I ain't going to hurt him.
3: No, no, he told me this, that when you get on the witness stand, you's got to say one thing and stick to it. But even in the lawyer's office, you contradict yourself.
1: I do, huh?
3: Certainly you do. That's the trouble with you. You has got to say something and stick to it.
1: Well, if they ain't going to let the other lawyer start picking on me, I's all right.
2: That's what the kingfish means, though.
3: Andy, you has got to be cross-resamined, you know.
1: Well, why's they got to resam me up one side and crossways and everything else? I can handle my own lawyer. I is smart enough for that, and no matter how tricky my own lawyer gets, I can answer him. It's that other lawyer that worries me.
2: Well, did your lawyer tell you what you're supposed to say?
1: I'm supposed to get on the witness stand and answer a lot of questions that my own lawyer's going to ask me, and then after he finished with me, the other lawyer that Puddin' Faces got starts on me.
3: Brother Andy, that's when you got to be careful.
1: Yeah, I want to be careful, but I can't find out the questions that the other lawyer going to ask me. Tell me this. Is Puddin' Faces' lawyer going to bring in some zibbits?
2: What you mean?
1: Well, I give her a locket that I bought down at Honest Joe's pawn shop, and one side of the locket is my picture with a derby on, and on the other side of the locket I writ something on a piece of paper and put it in there.
3: What did you write, Brother Andy?
1: I don't want to tell.
2: Well, that'll be in the zibbits, all right. Everybody in the courtroom will know about that.
1: Yeah, they got me, ain't they?
3: And the thing that your lawyer told me a while ago is this, that you's got to say something and stick to it.
1: I is, huh?
3: Of course, the great question is you married or ain't you?
1: Well, I don't feel no different than I felt before the wedding started. Can't somebody tell me if I's married or not?
3: Well, that's what you're going to find out in court.
2: Don't forget another thing, too.
1: What?
2: This gal is writing a story for the newspaper. She's going to tell about you, too.
1: Oh, me. Why did I ever ask that gal to marry me? The first time I had a date with her, I took her to supper about 7 o'clock. She ate like a horse. She had 3 pork chops. I took her home, and I thought we would sit down and talk, and she told me that she had another date. She was after my money.
3: We all know that, but that ain't the question. The question is, that's coming up Monday at the trial, is you married to this gal or ain't you married to her? And can she go around here and charge stuff to you and make you pay for it?
1: Well, I'll tell you this. I know a few things that I ain't told nobody. And when I get on the stand Monday, or whenever I get on, I'm going to tell all. I's going to be my own surprise witness. I'm going to even surprise myself.
2: Andy, when you get on that witness stand, you're going to be shaking like a leaf. I know you.
3: You better tell your lawyer everything before you get there, I'm telling you.
1: You know, fellas, I feel weak as 2 kittens. I might have a nervous breakdown by Monday and be in bed.
2: Then they'll bring you in court on a stretcher. You might as well make up your mind, son. You gotta face it.

Well, Andy's decided he's going to pretend that he's sick on Monday so he won't have to go to court. But this time, it won't work. Because they'll just come and take him into court anyway. This is Ed Bolton, inviting you to tune in once again tomorrow for another episode in the ongoing story of Amos and Andy.

This is NBC, the national broadcasting company. From the lost radio episodes, you've just heard Amos and Andy, exactly as it was broadcast on Tuesday, April 18th, 1939. I was the last male vocalist for Wayne King, the Waltz King, and his orchestra. And now I've selected for my musical offering Wayne King and the orchestra, voicing what Andy is feeling right now. It's a perfect title. Andy's favorite record should be Elusive Romance.

That was the voice of Wayne King himself, with Wayne King and the orchestra, and Elusive Romance. And now this is Ed Bolton saying so long for Amos and Andy.

0: never get sad when you go out on the road.
1: Oh, there was one time in Minneapolis.
0: Don't it ever get lonesome.

0: ready for the slandered opinions of America's one-sided detective, Nick Danger. First eye.
1: This is Nick Danger reporting. Why be fair? Yeah, that's right. Let's just come right out and say it. Where does it say that life's supposed to be fair? What book outlines the eternal concept of fairness? You can't name it, because it doesn't exist. Why should you take my word for it? It isn't fair, you say? Right, my point exactly. My show, my point. Now, you'll just have to suffer through this or turn off your radio, get it? Of course, if you turned off your radio, you'd sever your fragile link with what you think of as reality, but I ain't gonna worry about that. Because it all reminds me of the chilling little caper I like to call the case of you having to do what I tell you to do, or you'll have to turn off your radio to shut me up. Yeah, it was a dangerous adventure, and in paperback, too. And if you think I'm making this up as I go along, well, it really happened. See, I was sitting in my plant-filled Santa Monica architect-designed office, workspace, when there was a knock on the... my secretary's receptionist buzzed through. Nick, she said. Yeah, baby, I replied. I'm going out to lunch, she murmured. No, you're not, I said, unfairly. You're going to work right through lunch. Nick, she said, submissively. Yeah, I said, backed off on the unfairness a little bit. Work is lunch, Nick. And she hung up. Gee, I was stumped. Dixie had come up with a philosophical bon mot, and I didn't get it. Didn't seem fair somehow.
0: You've been listening to the unfair opinions of Nick Danger, Private Eye, by Bill Austin, who has not picked up lunch lately.

0: Well, the latest sensation of the sports pages these days is Wasamata U, and its forward-passing phenom, Bullwinkle Moose.
1: Look, Natasha, 200-1.
2: Some score, darling.
1: Score nothing. Those are the betting odds on Wasamata U.
2: Boris, why you're smiling that sneaky little smile?
1: I know Moose can throw passes. I wonder if he could throw a whole game.
0: Meanwhile, it wasn't all cleats and shoulder pads for our heroes. Eager to make good grades, they really had to burn the midnight oil.
3: How come we're burning the midnight oil, Rock?
4: They turn off the electricity at 10 o'clock.
3: Oh, Nick one, pearl two, Nick two, pearl one, Nick one, pearl two.
4: What are you doing, Bullwinkle?
3: Studying for a test.
4: In what?
3: My toughest class, advanced crocheting. Nick one, Nick two, pearl one, pearl two.
4: Yeah, but why so fast?
3: I'm cramming.
0: Not that life at Wasamata U was all work and no play. There were lots of typical collegiate good fellowship and hygiene.
3: Howdy, fellers. How about seeing how many of us can pile into a phone booth?
5: I don't think we've met, old boy.
3: I know, but how about some typical collegiate good fellowship and hijinks? We could all go over to my place and swallow goldfish.
5: But...
3: there's enough for everybody. I just got my allowance.
5: You must be insane. Come on, chaps. We're all going over to picket Norman Mailer at the student union.
4: Gee, Bullwinkle...
3: what am I going to do with 300 goldfish?
4: Well, why don't
0: you... although Bullwinkle didn't know it, he had an even more serious problem.
1: Well, Natasha, it's great to be back on the campus.
2: Back? Boris, you went to college? Penn State?
1: No, State Penn.
2: But how are we going to convince Moose he should lose a football game?
1: We got secret weapon, honeybun.
2: Oh, I love secrets. Let's see.
1: Here is secret weapon.
2: Boris, is me.
0: And thus it was that next day when Bullwinkle and Rocky left the practice field, they were confronted by a weeping figure.
4: Boo-hoo-hoo. Hold it, Bullwinkle. That sounds like a lady in distress.
3: So?
4: Gee, didn't you ever read the Hero's Handbook?
3: I can never get past the picture of General MacArthur on the cover.
4: Well, Chapter 2 says we should always help ladies in distress.
3: Hi there, lady. Are you in distress?
2: Distress, that dress, who cares? I'm distraught.
3: Do we help ladies in distraught?
4: What's the trouble?
2: It's about next Saturday's game.
3: With Hard Knocks College. Don't worry, we'll mobilize them.
2: That's just it. My little brother is on that team.
3: Your brother?
2: Crazy Legs Kalbfuss. And if Hard Knocks doesn't win Saturday, they'll throw him off the team.
3: Gee.
2: They'll take away his sweater.
3: And it's turning cool, too.
2: They won't even let him watch American Bandstand.
3: Is there no pity anywhere?
2: So... your great, big, wonderful Moose.
3: That's me, all right.
2: Maybe you could see to it that Hard Knocks wins next Saturday.
3: Why not?
4: Bullwinkle, you can't do that.
3: I'm supposed to help ladies in distress.
4: But Chapter 3 says you never throw a game.
3: Well, you read your chapter, I'll read mine. What was that you called me, Missy?
2: A great, big, wonderful schnook.
3: Sounds different this time.
0: Well, has Bullwinkle fallen prey to Boris and Natasha's vile scheme so quickly? Be with us next time for Standing Room Only, or Bullwinkle Sells Out.

and gentlemen, once again, good evening. And welcome to Jazz Corner of the World. Blue Note Records, exclusive recording star. Art Blakey and his jazz messengers. We're going to get started now. I want you to get together and give them a nice round of applause. How about a nice hand for Art Blakey? Everybody, come on. Everybody. Art Blakey.

0: My name is Ian Underwood, and I'm the straight member of the group.
1: Wowie zowie.
0: 1 month ago, I heard the Mothers of Invention at the theater. I heard them on two occasions, and on the second occasion, I went up to Jim Black, and I said, I like your music, and I'd like to come down and play with you. 2 days later, I came up to the recording session, and Frank Zappa was sitting in the control room. I walked up and said, how do you do? My name is Ian Underwood, and I like your music, and I'd like to play with your group. Frank Zappa says, what can you do that's fantastic? I said, I can play alto saxophone and piano. And he said, all right, whip it out.

I was watching one night the the Ed Sullivan show, and Sullivan had on a hypnotist called the Great Ronaldo. And Ronaldo got four guys out of the audience and he hypnotized them. And he said to them, "You think you're a fire engine." And I'm home watching and I get drowsy and I fall asleep. And I wake up an hour later, I turn the set off. And suddenly I'm seized with an uncontrollable impulse to dress up in my red flannel underwear. Which I do when I'm looking at myself in the mirror. And suddenly the phone rings. I burst out the front door and start running down Fifth Avenue fast, making a siren noise. At 14th Street, I hit a guy at an intersection who was also wearing red flannel underwear. We decided to work as one truck. We start running down to the Village. Suddenly, two guys in red flannel underwear pass us running uptown. We figure they must know where the fire is. We turn and follow. At 86th Street, a cop flags us down because there's four guys in red flannel underwear running up the street. He says, "You're coming down to headquarters, get into the car." And I start giggling hysterically because this jerk is trying to get a fire engine into a lousy little Chevy, you know? And down at the station house, there's hundreds of guys in red flannel underwear. I should just add, parenthetically, these stories are true. These things actually happened to me. I don't make them up. My life is a series of these crises that came on one night some months ago, and I went to the closet in my bedroom, and a moth ate my sport jacket. He was laying on the floor nauseous, you know? It's a yellow and green striped jacket, you know? Little fat moth laying there, groaning, you know? Part of the sleeve hanging out of his mouth. I gave him two plain brown socks. I said, "Eat one now and eat one in a half hour."

0: Good morning. The makers of synthetic bread and Jack Poet Volkswagen bring you breakfast with the Brunts. That's that 15 minutes of sunshine that puts another lump of sugar in your coffee and another lump of chuckle in your throat. Hey, here they come now. Dick and Jane. Brunt, that is.
1: Oh, good morning, everybody.
2: Good morning, Jane.
1: Good morning, Dick. I can see here by the paper that, remember that teacher who was on trial for witchcraft?
3: It's upside down.
1: Well, she found her missing contact lens in her son's ear.
2: Can I have the fascist picture?
1: Be careful. But before we get into that, I think we ought to say a few words about Jack Poet Volkswagen.
2: He makes it all possible,
1: makes it possible, you know. Jane. Jack Poet, just, you know, he's a poet. He doesn't know it out there. And 5944 North Figueroa in Highland Park, he'll do everything for your car. He'll rent your car, he'll sell your car, he'll fix your car.
2: Change your heads?
1: Anything that you
2: that's
1: want.
2: Wonderful.
1: Where is that? Again, it's the embassy. That's, turn off
2: 5944 North Figueroa in Highland Park in
1: Pasadena,
2: New York City.
1: That's right. And get down there as soon as you can.

dear friends. This is Aleister Crowley, and I hope you're enjoying the all-night images. Hello, dear friends. This is Aleister Crowley, owner and operator of Duke of Madness Motors, here at the edge of the New World Freeway. And you know, there's a lot of things going on in this town of ours that none of us has really gotten out of our car to really see. You can drive north and south in any direction in just a short time to see more wonderful and truly real things than are happening when you drive by. And that's because of the wonderful automobile that you have the pleasure to buy to get there in the first place. Safe and first and unconscious of the economy. It's so quiet. We're all, just like this little auto robot here, I'm thinking, a lot shorter than we used to be. And this little guy here we're talking about can have just as many wonderful needs at home as anybody else. And to get him home, to get all of us watching home, he has to be taken out to run over the streets. And the kids, and what about the cats and the dogs? Pick him up and put him in the robot and bring him down to Duke of Madness Motors, and we'll fit them each out with a robot of their own so they can get out around and see it too. Keep watching, and you'll see we're always welcome to meeting strangers and wives and discounting everything that happens here at Duke of Madness Mufflers every day that remains from noon to noon.

0: You know what they say.
1: Some things in life are bad. They can really make you mad. Other things just make you swear and curse. 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

0: 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Always look on the bright side of life. Thank you very much for coming along. Thank you very much for coming along. I think the voiceovers have helped the record enormously.
1: That's it, is it? I mean, that really is it?
0: Yes, thanks. That's all we need, thanks.
1: Oh, okay. We don't want the song, then?
0: No, this song is a bit de trop, I think. We have plenty of songs on the album anyway, as it happens. 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
1: Who?
0: £30 a...

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1: Should we announce last call now? 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Why, thank you for telling us.
2: Guess what? 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

0: that used to sleep with you. 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

0: the window. 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
1: And the rain keeps a pouring,
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1: The tree is in pursuit. 1173,
2: it's the worst street in town. It's so bad. But you're not afraid, are you? Of course you are. So am I. But we don't have to drive it every day. Not like him. Him. Down there. Tooling his big black and white around the endless curve of Police Street. Now, don't tell me you wouldn't like to cruise in one of those screamers. So come on. Come on down. Settle back here, back in the back seat. Don't mind the bars between you and the driver. They're for your protection, not his.
3: 1 foot fighter 22, 1 foot fighter 22.
2: Him?
3: Come in, please.
2: Who's him? A nobody.
3: 1 foot fighter 22, one
2: just
3: foot fighter
2: a cop.
3: 22. Come in, please.
2: His name's Cools. Detective Lieutenant Random Cools, FXPD. And he's been on the force so long, he looks like a 57-year-old potato in a trick suit.
3: 1 foot fighter 22. One housewife 45, one housewife 45. This is one daddy 57.
2: He's forgotten at home, and he runs his siren just for company, but he's a crumpled kind of hero to his wife.
4: This is one housewife 45, reading you, dear. Reading you, sir. Reading you, one daddy 57.
3: Where in hell's 1 foot fighter 22?
4: Locating, I have a 36 via location.
3: Okay, hook it up.
4: I am hooking.
3: What is she saying?
2: He's a tough guy with television dreams who's in a fight to keep this street quiet. His street.
4: This 1 foot fighter 22. One foot fighter 22.
3: This is one daddy 57. Where the hell are you? State your position.
4: Position is vertical. Position of chopper horizontal. I have a suspect of obelisk at corner of police and street. We have a 666 going here, boss. We are closing.
5: Okay.
3: Sergeant, act police and state your code.
5: Now, one daddy, 59.
3: Seven.
5: I mean seven. This is one. Beach ball, 29. Plug's going in too fast. We got a dangerous situation built up down here. We got to read this guy his rights, but...
4: He hasn't got any. I'm going in there, boss.
3: Come on, Austin. Good. Go get him.
5: Hold back. Hey, sir, what about the law? We got a possible 666 here.
3: Junior, you zip up your 492 and get off this feed, unless you want to go back to rolling D-38s on drunk patrol.
5: But, sir!
3: Clong. Clong. Clong, can you report a code 13? Repeat, a code 13.
4: A one daddy 57, this a 1 foot fighter 22. Affirmative, this sucker is exterminated.
3: X.
5: Gee, this is awful, Dad. Clong's loaded on dope and he's killing people.
3: Tell it to the Xmas bunny, kid. Clong, Clong, how many did you get?
4: Reporting three unarmed torpedoes. Erection, one unarmed tourist, the other two had arms, and one cute little pussycat.
3: One dog food zip nine, one dog food zip nine, come in. Good news, boy. Klong wasted the pussycat. We need 2 minutes, then jump
2: You're
3: on those
2: sitting
3: hookers, good
2: in a
3: boy.
2: Puddle of excitement, aren't you? But he's dry. He squeals fast up Police Street to the terminal bar because he needs another shot. Because the street is tough and dirty. Not like at home where everything he fears stands ankle deep in tears and detergents.
6: Oh, I discovered a thing right between my thighs. Dear, where's the dead cat?
7: It's in the soap dish.
6: But there's soap in the soap dish.
7: Yeah. The cat's in the soap.
6: What?
7: Yes, dear. There's a whole dead cat in every bar of dead cat soap.
8: Over the Edge. The story of Peggy and what a woman feels when she must find out for herself the things her husband does not know and face the fact that life must go on. Even over the edge.
9: Peggy, you look beautiful.
10: Elliot!
9: Peggy, may I come in?
1: Oh, I'm so glad you're here.
9: Am I early?
1: No. Please, let's not talk about it.
9: Well, you know what I want to talk about. Peggy.
1: Peggy. Not now. Not here.
9: All right. May I fix a drink?
1: Oh, I'd like one too, Elliot. Go ahead. I'll just turn off the shower. I left it running when I heard you knock.
9: Shall I make three? Where's Random?
1: Well, Elliot, I don't think he's coming home again tonight.
9: Just driving around.
1: I think...
9: Drunk, probably.
1: I think you're my date.
9: Peggy,
1: I do hope that horrible Herbert Dump won't be there again tonight.
9: Oh, he has to be.
1: Hook me up.
9: All right, Peggy. How do you think it looks? You and me at the swings party, just the two of us without your husband. Here's your gimlet, dear.
1: Thank you.
9: What will Rich and Linda think? Not to mention Woodrow Stoole.
1: Please don't.
9: Milton Piper. I owe him a lot of money for the airport.
1: You owe a lot of people a lot of money for a lot of airports.
10: Peggy?
1: Oh, Peggy.
10: Oh, Sue.
1: You poor darling. I just heard.
11: Hello, Peggy.
1: Oh, hello, Cecil.
11: Hi, Elliot.
1: Is it true?
11: Sam Shamba.
1: Is it true that Skipper can't be governor now? Oh, not ever? I'm so glad you came. Skipper would be so glad, too.
10: Oh, Peggy.
1: If he knew.
10: Where's Random?
1: Out. Looking for Kim.
11: Probably drunk driving around.
9: Kim? Peggy?
10: Oh, thank you, Elliot.
1: Oh, I didn't tell you yet. Kim's disappeared.
11: With Carl Block?
1: We don't know.
10: Oh, Peggy, when will we know? I mean, about Skipper.
1: We'll know when Dr. Fork gets here with the antidote.
9: With the antidote. I'll let him in. Oh, hello, Ethel.
12: Hello, Elliot. You know Doris Drain, don't you, Elliot?
9: Well, I sure do. Hello, Doris.
13: Hello, Elliot. Hello, Peggy.
1: Hello, Doris. Hello, Ethel.
12: Hello, Peggy. This is our friend Woodrow Stoole.
11: Hello, Peggy.
1: Hello, Woodrow.
11: Hi, Elliot. Well, hello, Sue. I didn't expect to see you here.
1: Hello, Woodrow. You remember my husband, C. Cecil?
11: Good evening, Cecil.
14: Hello, Woody. Hi, Sue.
1: Hello, Woodrow. Hello, Doris.
15: Hi.
1: Hello, Ethel. Smells like a dead cat in here. Oh, Peggy.
12: By the way, Peggy, does Random know where that Skipper's
1: He must. He caught them all together in the oven. Skipper and poor little Bozo and Bill Bagg.
16: Oh. Billy Bagg. Oh, Roland Bagg's son.
1: Yes.
16: Doesn't he wear eye makeup?
9: Well, Woodrow, right now he's drunk, driving here with Dr. Fork.
12: Poor Peggy.
16: Who's Peggy?
1: I am. Hello, Woodrow.
16: Hello, Peggy.
1: We met before.
16: Oh, did you meet Ethel?
1: I don't remember. Would anyone like
10: one of these.
9: Oh, hello, Cindy.
10: Oh, so you are Cindy.
12: Oh, and you must be Elliot's mother.
10: I'm Peggy.
12: Well, I'm Cindy, and this is Sandy, Candy, and Wendy.
10: No,
11: come in, girl.
9: How was your flight, Peggy?
10: I didn't know, Cindy.
14: This is a Mrs. Suit.
10: Hello, Cindy. What were your friends' names?
12: I'm a Sandy, and this is Candy and Wendy.
10: Oh, well, Sandy, aren't you a friend of Kim's?
12: Kim's? You mean Kim Clark?
10: You mean Kim and Carol are...
9: Clocks. Poor Carol.
16: Carol Block. I know Carol Block. Dr. Fork's nurse.
14: You mean Carl and Carol Clock are finally...
15: Please, please, Carl is my brother, Mr. Suit. I'm Candy Clark.
14: That's all right, Candy. I'm Cecil Suit. This is Ethel Shue and Doris Drain.
16: Well, I bet you don't remember old Woodrow Stool, Candy.
10: Stop it, all of you! I know what you all must be thinking. That Random is never coming home. That Skipper's better off the way he is. And Candy's gone to hell!
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3: Hold your olives, hold your onions, Meckleface.
17: It's you, Lieutenant. One side of vodka today?
3: Yeah, the regular, fill me up.
17: Okie-dokie, 6 cups coming up. By the way, Lieutenant, my son says they're lining up to see your little girl.
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17: Okay, no offense, officer. 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
2: Three-finger Mickey was probably the closest friend Cool Zip had, he thought, as he closed the window hard on Mickey's fingers. The six little drinks in their white cups tinkled as Cool Zip sped off without paying. Extra straws, like usual. Good old Mickey made drinking easy. Made it easy to forget about his daughter Kim and her peculiar talent.
18: Excuse me. Well, I'll bet you're ready for a break and all the hot action. I'm ready, too, for a long, tall, delicious glass of meat. Yes, there's nothing like hot, sugar-fed meat served up in attractive, individually packaged swallows like these. So why don't you just lie back and enjoy it? Oh, don't worry about the mess. My lips are sealed. I'll open up for you, Maurice, and all the people here tonight with you on this wonderful Maurice Slowboat Depression Hotline Caravan, where at last somebody is doing something about me.
19: Thanks, Kim, honey. This certainly is a different Kim Cool we're seeing tonight than we've seen all these years on television and in that commercial. And I'm personally proud to have had you as my celebrity cleanup co-chair creature for this circle
18: Thank
19: of excitement.
18: Yes.
19: And listen to those phones ring. We're climbing out of hell on your phone calls.
18: I just wish more people would call, Maurice.
19: A million have, Kim, honey. And that's enough. Because it puts us right up to the seventh circle of help, where you'll talk to the anguished, the depraved, the depressed, because this depression treats everyone with equal violence.
18: Yes.
19: Isn't that right, Virgil?
14: No, I'm afraid that's not right.
2: No, damn it, it wasn't right, Random thought dimly as he gagged down the last margarita and ate the cup. The street ahead whipped back and forth across the windshield like a broken toy. But he wasn't depressed, he wasn't anguished. Not now, not until...
17: One Thaddeus 65. Come in. This an order. It's getting late, fools. If you on golden slash of time now. Come in.
20: Okay. Hello. Assume the position, Klong. I'm still on top here.
17: Not now, sucker. I've just been appointed governor. You're retired.
20: What are you talking about, Klong? You can't retire me, Klong. I'm a veteran.
2: He banged drunkenly at the radio with his fist, then kicked at it, smashing it, still hearing that depraved voice. He couldn't go home. He'd rather stomp down on the accelerator, grind it harder, let go of the wheel, just let go, give it up, just give it back.
21: Hey, while I get my pants back, they belong to the city.
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24: Right, Gene, and of course everyone knows how the game works. Skipper will be accumulating prizes today for this week's Abandoned Americans, the Dog Indian.
23: Pathetic survivors
21: Indians?
23: Of a harder way of life, the Dog Indian Band of Hooker, California need everything they could get.
21: Oh, I'll get to help some Indians.
22: That's right,
21: and
22: Skipper.
21: And win.
22: Well, isn't this exciting?
21: Well, yeah, I like the shirt. I feel real brave.
22: Yes, of course.
21: Like Indian brave.
22: That's right. Do you feel brave enough to face...
21: I'll face anything. I want to win anything. Come on, let's go.
24: You better be ready for anything, Skipper, because, you know, who has to do the giving up?
21: No, who?
24: It's your own parents.
21: Now, wait a minute.
23: Slipper's parents,
21: now, that's not
23: Mr.
21: fair.
23: And Ms. Random and Peggy Closet, live at 714 Police Street in Heater, California.
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22: That's right. Oh, ow!
24: What does the computer say, Ken?
23: Skipper won the first round, Don.
21: That's terrific.
23: He managed to hold on to 5,301 slippery silver dollars.
22: Hey, and your lucky parents have lost their family car, and it's already gone to the Grateful Dog.
21: Well, look, I was just trying to win something in the tunnel back there.
24: Gosh, Skipper, that berserk means you're in trouble again, because now we're on double golden slasher time.
22: And that means your folks lose...
21: What?
22: Dad's work car as well!
21: Oh, wait a minute, not the black screamer,
23: yes,
21: that's
23: beautiful,
21: right!
23: Beautiful, nearly new atomic hard police car and dignified cream and black meets or exceeds current acceptable meaningless standards for discharge of deadly waste by Mr. Ben of Deadwood.
24: And it's fully loaded, Skipper. It has a bomb under the seat for protection in every emergency.
22: Well, what about that, Skipper?
21: Well, he can't live without that car.
22: Who cares? What? Relax and be an Indian. Forget about the restless world of Anglo-Saxon discipline, Skipper, because it's round two. And I've got a fabulous choice for you to make.
23: Let's take a peek inside and see what's waiting for you inside Princess Minnehaha's teepee.
22: Well, look what you can win!
24: 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Yes, Skipper, you'll be treated like a true celebrity by people who really like you.
22: You'll give interviews, lead parades, and attend a fabulous event with a glamorous Hollywood starlet.
23: Yes, she's Hollywood's ultra X-rated Kim Cool.
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22: Well, where do you think you're going, Skipper?
21: I think I'm going crazy.
22: You're going to the fabulous Academy.
0: Academy Awards celebration!
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23: Eat flaming death, fascist media pigs.
0: Yes, sirree, you'll hold all of Hollywood for ransom, Skipper!
23: It's on live TV.
0: As you threaten to exterminate famous superstars, sports notables one by one.
4: Yes, Skipper, it's your gallant bid to give America back to the dogs.
0: Think of the suspense, think of the ratings!
6: I've always wanted to do something important.
4: And you will, Skipper, if you make the right choice right now.
6: What choice?
0: You can save the country.
6: Do I get to keep the gun?
0: But in return, your parents back on the reservation will have to give up everything.
6: What?
0: Yes, and that means everything.
23: Right down to your dad's electric razor, his radio, and all his shoes.
4: Yes, that's true. You know, even your mom's treasured album of memories. And she'll have to give up all her rich friends.
5: Yes, you know, they're going to have to live in a mud hut.
23: Huts by dog and hooker.
5: And go to those goat matches every Saturday night like everybody else.
6: But look, that's no choice.
0: Well, that is your choice.
2: But it was the only logical choice. And there he goes. It's his last ride up Police Street. Only this time, he's not driving.
7: Look, Mom, look at that.
2: Well, aren't you glad you can get up and walk away from it? Because he can't. All Random Cool Zip can do now is listen to a new siren while a voice calls somebody else's number.

0: darkness, it pulled down its sinner. The diesel was a weasel, but a friend was brave. I'm just a cat for that cool kid.
1: She said you're the landline.
0: Comrade Twitty.

0: humorous little ditty entitled Did He Charge Too Much for the Kitty? Kitty is commonly called shit. Now, gentlemen, in reference to this manure case, I would say that I have obtained the services of an expert on manure, and I am about to question the sudden difficulty between Mr. Smith and Mr. Jones that's been pending here in the court for the last week. Now, Mr. Riley, you please step here. Mr. Riley, what would you think a good fair price for a cartload of manure? What do you mean a cartload of shit? Well, not exactly that. Cartload of fertilizer. Fertilized soil. Well, sir, the price of manure varies, sir, according to circumstances, sir.
1: Yes, I don't doubt it.
0: And I'm damn sure of it. I want to relate a little story in reference to that, just to prove to you what I say is the real thing. My wife one time, sir, implied, that is, she hired a little girl to work in the kitchen, and the little girl had a very wide bottom on her and large titties, and naturally, me being a sporty boy, I had preference, that is, I had a desire to dally with the little girl. Well, sir, I didn't have a chance at all, sir, because my old woman, she watched me very sharply. But one day, on Wednesday, she went to church, to the sewing circle of the ladies at the church, and left me alone with the little girl. Well, I takes the little girl and I takes her out in the woodshed, and says I to her, says I, you're a nice little girl. And I put me hand on her, and after working about an hour, I get me trousers down, and I get me big boogie boo out, and I get about to have a little game of things weenie washed with the little girl, when I see me wife coming down the walk to the shed. She just come by from the meeting to get her needle or some thread or something. There I wore with me pants down, the girl, she simply dropped her dress, and she run away out of the place. And me with me pants down, and me dallier, darling, there. My wife comes in and says, she, Ginny, what are you doing here? I says, darling, I'm shitting. Shitting, are you? Says she, I am, darling, says I. Show it to me, says she. Show it to me. May it please your honor and gentlemen of the court, I give them $50 for a bit of a cut of half an inch long. That shows you the price of manure varies, sir, according to the circumstances under which it is put.

0: doing an
1: interview. 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

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Or you'll be sitting around like the underdog one of these days, talking about dern, baby, dern. 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

0: Good evening, sir. 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How long will you be with us?
1: Just for tonight.
0: Ah, very well, sir. You'll find it's very clean here. Just fill out this card.
1: Oh, thanks. Oh, look, it's dirty. Somebody's already used it. There's a name on it.
0: That's all right.
1: Well, I couldn't get you to believe my name is Mr. and Mrs. John Smith, could I?
0: Well, of course you could. It's nice to have you with us, Mr. and Mrs. Smith. Front!
2: Hey, huh? Aren't you Mr. and Mrs. John Smith from any town, USA?
1: Hello!
3: It's Joe, boy, and this here's Ed.
1: Hey, I'm not really Mr. and Mrs. John Smith.
3: Well, that's okay. I'm not Joe.
2: Yeah? He's not Ed. Hey, fella, how about bending a couple in the doodah room? If you catch my meaning,
3: if you get my drift.
1: Thanks, fellas, but I'm kind of tired. Hey, desk clerk, can I have my key, please?
4: Sure. What about G7? Hit it, Jimmy.
2: Take it.
5: I can tell by the pound of your tie.
2: You're an American? Well, so am I.
5: Hi, bub. How do you do?
2: And while we're on the subject. I'll see your wazoo.
1: What's that all about?
0: What's it all about, Mr. and Mrs. John Q. Smith from Anytown, USA?
6: Well, it's about this long.
0: And about that wide.
7: And it's about this country.
0: About which we're singing about.
8: I was born an American. I was raised an American.

0: Yes, we've got a lot of everything in this land of ours.
1: And a lot of places to put it in.
2: And maybe that's where you fit in. Mr. and Mrs. John Q. Smith from Anytown, USA.
3: Come on, big fella. Take this guitar, put on this wide belt and work shirt, and tell it like it was.
4: Give me that guitar.
5: All right, everybody. It's a little song. Now, thank you very much. A little song I learned upstream in prison one day. Everybody sing along now. Ready now? This land is made of mountains. This land is made of mountains. This land is made of mud. This land is made of mud. This land has lots of everything. This land has lots of everything. For me and Elmer Fudd. For me and Elmer.

0: It wasn't always like that.
1: No, first they had to come from little towns with strange names like
2: Smegma,
0: Spasmodic,
2: Frog,
1: and the far-flung Isles of Langerhands.
3: But who were they?
4: We were small, angry men with hairy faces and burning feet. We were running away from poverty, intolerance, and
5: the law
4: army.
5: And the army.
6: And we took to them.
7: And they took to us.
6: And what do you think they took?
8: Oil from Canada, gold from Mexico, geese from the neighbor's backyard, boom, boom. Corn from the Indians, tobacco from the Indians, Dakota from the Indians, New Jersey from the Indians, New Hampshire from the Indians, New England from the Indians, New Delhi from the Indians.
9: Indonesia for the Indonesians!
10: Yes, Veterans Day.
0: But we couldn't do it alone.
11: No, we needed the hope, the faith, the prayers, the fears.
12: The sweat, the pain, the boils, the tears.
11: The broken bones.
12: The broken home.
11: The total degradation of...
3: Who?
13: You, the little guy.
0: And across him all, we flung one shining steel rail.
3: Rockefeller.
0: Like one shining steel rail. From sea to mighty sea, from coast to mighty coast, from Bangor all the way to mighty Maine.
14: So how about that, Mr. Smarty Pants Communist, Mr. College Professor, Mr. Beatnik, Mr. Hippie? What have you done for me lately?
3: Well, I...
14: Mr. and Mrs. Smith, go to the people. Ask the hands that serve the machines of America.
15: Hey,
14: ask these thousands of folks here who wouldn't say no to yesterday or yes instead of knowing it all.
16: Ask the postman.
17: Hi, Mr. Smith.
16: Ask the mailman.
17: Hi, Mr. Smith.
16: Ask the milkman. White with foam.
14: Ask the cop on the corner.
0: Ask the cop in the grocery store.
14: Ask the cop in the woodpile.
0: Ask the cop on the rooftop.
14: Ask that cop that's knocking at your back door.
0: Ask him.
3: Mr. Policeman, what makes America great?

0: It's spicks and wops and niggers and kites with noses as long as your arm. It's micks and chinks and gooks and geeks and honkies who never left the farm.
1: That's America, buddy. Just remember, Abraham Lincoln didn't die in vain. He died in Washington, D.C.
2: I see. Well, who am us anyway?
3: We're one of you. And you're one of us, I think.
4: Maybe. Possibly.
2: Well, how do you tell? I mean, how do you know for sure? How do you ever really know?
5: They didn't ask questions like that back in 1776. No, they didn't have time back in 1776. Back in 1776, boy, they were too busy singing songs like
6: Yankee

0: Mr. and Mrs. too busy to be a homecoming queen. Get in step with the voices of the feet already dead in the service of their country!
1: 1829. In the midst of an ever-deepening sense of prosperity, Chester Allen Arthur climbed to the top of the bedroom wall, thrust his defiance at the Japanese, and shouted,
2: "Give me them, or I'm going over there!"
3: But in 1934, in Germany, the specter of doom was rising its shrouded head in agony.
4: Das ist immer ein Auto, und ich rauf mit einem putzen Volkswagen, und niemand steht von Schwellenpizza!
5: Sieg Freud! Sieg Freud!
6: Gee, Grandpa.
7: And did you come to her defense in those dark days then, lad? Well, they did. They came from the endless plains of Iowa, the lonesome trains of Illinois, the white trash mountains of Virginia.
8: You gotta jump down, spin around, pick a Benedict crumb. You gotta jump down, spin around, pick some 902.
1: Yes, them too. A lot of them. Mostly them, and not many of us. And that's why we're here, and they're there. So there, Mr. Monday Morning Quarterback, Mr. Wheelchair General. Are you going to turn your back on America's fighting men's when he come knock, knock, knocking at your front door?
9: No!
7: Attaboy! Can't you see it now? As if it were almost tomorrow? Thousands of them!
9: Shoulder to shoulder!
7: That's right!
9: Heart to heart!
10: You said it, kid.
9: Satchel to page!
7: You got it!
11: Hey, you get it.
12: Oh, greetings from the President of the United States. Feet, get moving!
9: Yes, sir!
12: What's that, boy?
9: Yes, sir!
12: What do you say?
9: Yes, sir!
12: Speak English, troop!

0: a great opportunity for me to try something new here. We got this song we were working on this afternoon, and I thought we might try and do it. You know, it's not perfect yet, but let's see what happens. The name of this song is Heavy Duty Judy.
1: One, two, three.

Yeah, thank you very much.

0: Hey, the tape recorder's going on.
1: So what?
2: It is.
3: Have any family donuts?

0: Last time you remember, Rocky and Bullwinkle finally got to Mount Flatten and started looking for Bullwinkle's mine. Rocky wanted to notify Captain Peter Peachfuzz, head of the intelligence system, of their discovery. So he and Bullwinkle sent out smoke signals telling all. The news spread like wildfire. In no time at all, everybody in the country knew of their sensational discovery. Everybody but the man their message was aimed for, Captain Peter Peachfuzz. The reason? Captain Peachfuzz was just too good at keeping secrets.
1: Very well, Agent Nine, your report.
2: Well, I...
1: Hush, that's a secret! Even from me. Agent Seven?
3: Well, I...
1: Tut-tut-tut, that's classified information. Now ready for assignments.
3: Yes, sir.
1: Agent Six, follow Agent Four. Agent Four, follow Agent Two and Agent Two.
4: Follow Agent Six?
1: Are you mad? Two never follow Six.
0: Meanwhile, back at Mount Flatten, the floating mountain, Boris Batanov, disguised as a prospector named Mojave Max, had his problems too.
5: Too many tourists, Natasha.
6: What can we do about it?
5: Think big, Natasha. We steal mountain right from under their noses.
6: But how?
5: Simple. First rent airplane and then...
0: Unaware of their shenanigans, our heroes, Rocky and Bullwinkle, were still trying to find the lost Upsidazium mine.
7: You remember how to tell Upsidazium, Bullwinkle?
8: How to tell it what?
7: No. Upsidazium is the only stuff in the world that falls up.
8: Oh, of course. How typical of me to forget.
0: And our heroes set to work with pickaxes.
8: See, here's the pretty stone, Rocky.
7: Does it fall up?
8: Nope.
7: Then forget it.
8: Okay.
0: But as our friends labored steadily, a rickety craft flew steadily toward the floating mountain, and guess who was at the controls? Oh, go on, guess.
5: Lucky Lindy.
0: That's right, it was Boris Batanov and his partner.
6: But, darling, how do we hook onto mountain?
5: Use your head, Natasha.
6: And spoil my hairdo? Never!
5: No, on floor of plane is anchor.
6: Got it, darling.
5: When we pass mountain, hook anchor to mountain.
6: Okay.
5: Then we tow mountain away to Pennsylvania.
6: But won't Moose and Squirrel see us fly over?
5: Not if we fly under.
0: And sure enough, the wily Boris flew beneath the floating mountain, out of sight of Rocky and Bullwinkle.
5: Okay, Natasha, hook on anchor.
0: And Natasha set the anchor firmly in the edge of the mountain.
5: Now we pull. You got other end fastened to tail of plane?
6: Why, no, darling. I got other end right.
5: Natasha!
0: In a twinkling, the unlucky Lady Loss dangled precariously under the floating mountain. 10 minutes later, a somewhat rumpled Death Valley Dottie clambered over the edge of the mountain and called back to her confederates.
6: Now what, darling?
5: I'll fly by again. You lasso plane.
6: Oh, Boris, you're so smart.
0: And as Boris piloted the plane close to Mount Flatten, Natasha dropped a noose over the tail.
6: You're so clever. You're such a genius. Such a...
5: Oh, shut up your mouth.
0: Meanwhile, back on Mount Flatten, Bullwinkle's pick had struck something very interesting.
8: Appears to be some different kind of stone.
7: Yeah. Bullwinkle, I think we hit it.
8: Did it hurt?
7: No, I mean this looks like pure Upsidazium.
8: Oh, boy, let me get at it.
0: And Bullwinkle seized the strange-looking stone and wrested it from the earth.
8: Gee, it's so light.
7: Bullwinkle, throw it away!
8: Well, how come? It must be worth a fortune.
7: Yeah, but you gotta be here to spend it.
0: Sure enough, the Upsidazium was carrying Bullwinkle farther and farther into the air.
8: Hey, I'm falling up!
7: And now it's too late for you to let go!
0: Will the mighty moose keep falling up forever and ever? Don't miss our next episode, Bullwinkle's Rise, or This Goon for Hire.

Gunsmoke, starring William Conrad. The story of the violence that moved west with young America. The story of a man who moved with it. Matt Dillon, United States Marshal.

0: You going out soon, Mr. Dillon?
1: It's a little early yet, Chester. Things seem quiet enough. Well, why do you ask?
0: Well, sir, I thought I might red this office up a little bit when you go.
1: At night?
0: Night wasn't made just for sleeping. That's what my mother used to tell us.
1: Chester, I'll bet you a dollar to a dime it was your father that said that.
0: It was my father who... Well, of course. Did I say my mother? Oh, I sure never meant that. My goodness, no. She didn't believe in doing anything after dark except to read the Bible. Out loud.
1: Well, that did you no harm. Anyway, you've more than made up for it since.
0: Oh, now, Mr. Dillon, I'm not such a wild one as all that.
1: I don't know, Chester. Every now and then you get a look in your eye that spells trouble for a pretty girl somewhere.
0: That's pure talk. You're just pure talk. Hey, what's that?
1: I don't know, but it's close by. Come on.
0: There. Look. Right in the street.
1: Yeah, I see him. But there's no one else around. Take a look down the alley, Chester.
0: Yes, sir.
1: All right, Shaw. Shaw? Shaw, you're bad hurt.
2: Shot me right in the back, Marshal. Must have been in the alley there.
1: Any idea who it was?
2: No, sir. None at all. I'm bleeding some, Marshal.
1: Yeah, I know. Well, we better get you right up to docks. He can work on you better there. All right, a couple of you men, pick him up and follow me, huh?
0: All right. Didn't see a thing, Mr. Dillon. I went right to the end of the alley, but there was nary a soul in sight.
1: Well, there's no use running around in the dark looking for him now. Maybe Shaw can tell us something after we get him in the docks here.
0: Yes, sir.
1: All right, put him on the couch there, huh? Easy with him now.
0: Walk's not here, Mr. Dillon. I just looked out back.
1: All right. You men, will you spread out and see if you can find Doc? Try the Olifraganza first.
3: Yeah, sure.
2: Do something for me, Marshal.
1: Don't you worry, Shaw. Doc will be here soon, and he's patched up a lot of men worse off than you are.
0: Is there anything I can do, Mr. Dillon?
1: Here's his coat. Put it on the chair over there, huh?
0: All right, sir.
1: Shaw, do you mind if we talk while we're waiting for Doc?
2: If you're wanting to know who did it, Marshal, I haven't an enemy in the world to know.
1: Yeah, I know. But has anybody at all said anything lately, or... done anything that might have led to this?
2: No.
1: Well, did you see him at all?
2: No, sir. But I did hear him say something about Stone, Marshal. That's all I heard. Stone.
1: Is that a man's name?
2: Could be. Anyway, that's all I heard. Maybe thought I was somebody called Stone. I don't know.
0: Well, I don't know of any Stone. Not around here, anyway.
1: No. Do you, Shaw?
2: No, I don't.
1: I'll see who that is, Chester.
0: Yes, sir.
1: Now, you let me know if there's anything I can do for you, Shaw.
2: Sure will, Marshal.
0: Thank you. I'll give it to him. Bye. Saw so find a hat out there, Shaw. Figured it must be yours.
2: No.
0: I'll put it over here as your coat.
1: Is that your hat, Shaw?
2: Yeah. Yeah, it's mine, all right.
0: Hey, they found him, Mr. Dillon. He's coming across the street right now. Doc? Hey, Doc!
1: No, he can't hear you, Chester. The window's closed.
0: Oh.
1: Yeah. Come on, let's get out of here. The doc will be right here, Shaw.
0: So long, Shaw.
2: So long.

0: He's such a nice, peaceable fellow. It's a downright chin, that's what it is.
1: Yeah. But he's right, Chester. He got shot by mistake.
0: Oh? How come you're so sure, Mr. Dillon?
1: His hat, for one thing.
0: His hat?
1: Yeah, it's the same shape and the same color as mine.
0: It is?
1: Yeah. And Shaw and I are built enough alike, we're close enough in size that somebody could possibly make a mistake. Especially at night.
0: Well, maybe. But that's stretching it some, if you ask me, Mr. Dillon.
1: Yeah, except for one thing. I once knew a man named Stone.
0: You knew him? You mean he's dead?
1: Yeah.
0: Well, if he's dead, then it couldn't have been him.
1: Stone had a friend by the name of Danch, Chester. Might have been Danch.
0: But why?
1: Well, they were both cow thieves down in Matagorda County, it was. One day, Danch found his friend Stone hung from a live oak tree. I haven't seen Danch since that event, but I've heard that he's often sworn publicly that he's going to kill me for it.
0: Well, did you?
1: No, Chester. Probably some cattleman caught him using a straight iron and practiced a little quick justice. I wasn't even around. I don't hang people, Chester.
0: Oh, no, of course not.
1: Anyway, if that was Danch, he's probably still in Dodge. You'd have heard he shot the wrong man soon enough.
0: You want to go look for him, Mr. Dillon?
1: Well, it's better than letting him look for me, Chester. Especially seeing the way he goes about it.
0: Well, what's he look like, in case I see him first?
1: Yeah, he's tall, thin. He's got one mark you can't miss. You're standing on his left side, anyway.
0: What's that?
1: He had a fight somewhere and he got his ear chewed off.
0: Well, unless he's growed another one, that ought to make him easy enough to spot. I might wander down and see if he's been around the Dodge house any, Mr. Dillon.
1: All right, Chester. I'm going to make a round to the saloons. I'll be at the Texas Trail last.
0: Yes, sir.
2: You sure you don't want a drink, Matt?
1: No, not tonight, Kitty.
2: You must be expecting trouble.
1: Yeah, maybe. Kitty, tell me something. Have you heard the name Danch around here lately?
2: Danch?
1: Yeah.
2: No, I haven't. What's he look like, Matt?
1: Well, he's a tall man. He's missing an ear.
2: Oh, yeah. I saw a fellow like that a couple of nights ago. He was in here real late.
1: Is that so?
2: Yeah.
1: You haven't seen him since?
2: No, but I could ask the other girls.
0: Hi, Mr. Dillon. Hello, Miss Kitty.
2: Hello, Chester.
0: Mr. Dillon, you know that cheap rooming house out the edge of town, the one they call the Prairie Dog Hole?
1: Yeah, what about it, Chester?
0: Well, sir, I went to every other place, and then I tried it just on a chance. Sure enough, he was there.
1: You mean you saw him?
0: Oh, no, sir, he's gone. They said he rode in after dark last night, and he left before dawn. He hasn't been back since, and he took his horse with him. So, maybe it wasn't him after all?
1: Maybe not, Chester. But I think I'll keep sniffing the air just the same. The next afternoon, about sundown, Shaw suddenly died. He hadn't been badly hurt, but as Doc said, you never know how a man's heart will react. Anyway, Shaw, the man without an enemy in the world, was dead. Murdered. And in place of me. That night, I was walking down Front Street thinking about it and wondering why it is that the innocent so often get hurt. And all at once, I had a feeling that I was being followed. I walked on until I reached an alley and then turned into it casually. Once out of sight, I ran halfway down it and ducked behind a rain barrel. Waited. A few seconds later, I knew I'd been right.

0: Don't kill me. Don't kill me, Marshal.
1: Well, that depends on you, mister. All right. Now, come on, get out.
0: Yeah. You
1: got my gun.
0: I'm unarmed. It went off when you jumped me, that's all.
1: Shut up. And turn around. All right. The jail's right around the corner. Walk ahead of me. And walk careful.
0: I will. Sure, I will.
1: All right, that's it. Now open the door and go right on in.
0: Sure, Marshal.
2: Mr. Dillon?
1: I don't know. Who are you, mister?
0: My name is Lee.
1: Lee what?
0: Bill Lee.
1: All right, Lee. Now, why did you follow me down that alley with a gun in your hand?
0: Oh, I wasn't following you, Marshal.
1: No? Well, what were you doing?
0: Well, I was just... It was dark down there, and I didn't want to take any chances.
1: Yeah. All right, Lee. Did you shoot Shaw last night?
0: Oh, that fella got shot?
1: Yeah, that's the one.
0: No, Marshal. Why would I shoot him?
1: There's no reason. None at all. You made a bad mistake.
0: Look here, Marshal. You can't drag me in here and accuse me.
1: Shut up! Now, all I want out of you is one thing. Did Danch hire you to kill me?
0: You got nothing on me, Marshal. I've never heard of no Dank.
1: No? All right, lock him up, Chester.
0: Lock me up? What for?
1: For lying.
0: Now, wait a minute. That's illegal.
1: It sure is.
0: Not I, me. You can't put me in jail for
1: you just... Show him what we can do, Chester.
2: All right, mister. Right through that door. Go on.
0: I see you tried for this, Marshal. Now, I know my rights.
1: Lee, the only right you got left is to be hung. And I hope it takes place real soon.

We will return to the second act of Gunsmoke in just a moment. But first, a reminder to all vacation-bound Americans. 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Now, the second act of Gunsmoke.

0: lot of men on the frontier who were bad, and some of them were worse than others. But I always felt the rottenest kind was a man like Lee, whose guns could be bought. Every morning, Chester brought him out of his cell, and I questioned him, but he admitted nothing, day after day. Now, we kept him in jail anyway, and I hoped Danch would hear of it and come into town to do the job himself. But it isn't a good feeling to walk down the street and know that any minute you might get shot in the back. And finally, I got tired of it. I wanted to know where Danch was.
1: Go ahead, Lee. Here he is, Mr. Dillon.
2: You're wasting your time, Marshal.
0: For the last time, Lee. You gonna tell me where Danch is?
2: I've told you 100 times. I don't know Danch.
0: Where'd he make his deal with you?
2: I don't know nothing about no deal. I'm an innocent man, Marshal, and as soon as I get out of here, I'm going to write the government about you.
0: Well, when you do, tell him how you messed up killing me.
2: Tell him nothing. I'll fix you, Marshal.
0: Yeah, sure. Tell me something, Lee. How does it feel to kill a man for money?
2: Now look at me, Marshal. Nobody's paid me nothing. Yeah, but what about you? You get paid for shooting people. You get paid regular for it.
3: Lee, I'm going to hit you right on the head and drag you back to your cell.
2: Sure. I'm not armed.
3: And I won't be armed
0: now,
3: either.
0: Wait a minute, Chester. Wait a minute.
3: Well,
0: let him be.
3: But that kind of talk just makes me boil.
0: Yeah, I know. But I got a better idea of what to do with him.
3: What?
0: Now, we're not getting anywhere this way. Lee just isn't going to tell us anything. He's got his mind made up.
2: I don't know anything, I told you.
0: So keeping him locked up isn't going to help.
3: You don't mean that...
0: Yeah, turn him loose.
3: Oh, no.
2: Well, about time.
3: You can't do that, Mr. Dillon. He'll just try to kill you again the first chance he gets.
0: Maybe.
3: But, Mr. Dillon, I don't...
0: All right, go on, Lee. You're free. Now get out of here.
2: You really mean it, Marshal?
0: You heard me. There's your gun. Take it. Don't pick it up by the butt. That's better.
2: I wouldn't try nothing, Marshal.
0: You'd die if you did. You're not fast enough to kill me face to face.
2: No, I wouldn't try. Well, bye, Marshal, Chester. I'm leaving. I'm taking the next Santa Fe to Abilene.
3: So long.
0: I'll leave.
2: Yeah?
0: There's just one thing.
2: What?
0: You said I get paid for shooting people.
2: Oh, now, Marshal, I didn't mean nothing.
0: No, in a way, you're right. Sometimes I have to, and there's no other way out.
2: I understand.
0: But I won't get paid for shooting you.
2: What?
0: No. I figure killing you will be part pleasure and part self-defense.
2: What are you talking about, Marshal?
0: Just that.
2: But why would you want to shoot me?
0: I don't like men of your kind.
2: But, Marshal, you can't.
0: I can't let you get any farther than that boardwalk. I'd be a fool if I did. Now, go on, Lee. Go on out the door. And I'm coming right after you.
2: No.
0: I'd feel a lot safer with you dead. Go on now.
2: I'm staying right here.
0: All right, then I'll kill you right here. You're armed.
2: No. I'll give you my gun.
0: Don't touch it.
2: Don't kill me, Marshal. Don't kill me. I'll tell you anything you want.
0: It's too late.
2: Oh, no, Marshal.
0: You'll probably lie anyway.
2: No, I won't. Listen to me. Danch is down the Santa Fe Trail about 75 miles across Cimarron, a place called Wagon Bed Springs.
0: He is, huh?
2: Yeah, he's waiting there for me. He's waiting to pay me when I...
0: When you kill me, is that right?
2: I'm not going to kill you, Marshal. No.
0: Take his gun, Chester, before he changes his mind. He's a pretty brave man.
2: Sure. Take it here. I told you. Let me go now, huh?
0: You know, Danch isn't going to like your having killed the wrong man and me still walking around in good health, Lee.
2: I hadn't thought of that. No.
0: And the law wouldn't like it if I turned a murderer loose. So lock him up, Chester.
3: You know the way, Lee.

0: Mr. Dillon, you know what that cussed Lee told me just before we left? He said Danch had told him to yell lap for stone when he shot you.
1: Well, I figured that.
0: You know, I think he really believed you'd have killed him if he'd walked out of that office.
1: Cowards are easy to bluff, Chester. Now, when we get to Wagon Bed Springs, I want you to stay out of the way when I find Danch.
0: Yes, sir, I will. Unless he has friends there.
1: Yeah.
0: I suppose he really believes you hung that fella Stone, don't he?
1: Yeah, it seems that way. All right, let's pull up here, Chester.
0: Oh. Oh.
1: It's just over the hill there. We'll go on in as soon as it's dark. Wagon Bed Springs boasted a hotel with half a dozen rooms, a restaurant, and two saloons, all built of adobe. They're just a stopping point for bull whackers and mule skinners driving their freight wagons along the Santa Fe Trail. And such men didn't carry much money with them. When night came, Chester and I rode in, found a corral for our horses, and scouted the town. Danch wasn't anywhere in sight. So I decided to begin asking questions.
0: Beer or whiskey, man?
1: Beer.
0: Same for me. Strangers, ain't you?
1: Yeah. We're supposed to meet a friend here.
0: Well, look around, mister.
1: I have. I can't find him.
0: Yeah, if he's in Wagon Bed Springs, you can find him. There you are.
2: Thank you.
0: This ain't a big town like Dodge and them places. Wished it was. You know, I'd like to see Dodge sometime.
1: You know, that's where my friend may have gone. Maybe you saw him when he passed through here as a tall man, one ear.
0: Oh?
1: Calls himself Danch.
0: Oh, sure, I know him. Yeah, he was here quite a while, but he left just yesterday. He's gone to Texas, mister, not Dodge.
1: Now, is that so? He tell you that?
0: That's what he said when he left.
1: All right. Thanks.
0: Sure. Is staying here long?
1: Not long. Here's for the beer. We'll be back as soon as we eat.
0: Good.
2: Say, did you mean it in there, Mr. Dillon? Are we really going to eat supper again?
1: Chester, that barkeep said he'd never seen Dodge. Well, he was there last fall. I remember his face.
2: Well, now, what's he trying to...
1: And if he was in Dodge, he knows who I am. Danch is here somewhere, and that barkeep's going to get word to him mighty fast. Hey, let's cross the street.
2: Where are we going?
1: Now, we'll follow him when he goes to tell Danch I'm here.
2: Mm.
1: He'll leave as soon as he thinks we're in the restaurant. Won't see us here.
2: Can I go with you, Mr. Dillon?
1: If you stay out of the way.
2: I will, sir.
1: I'd figured it right. And in a few minutes, the barkeep came out into the street and walked down toward the edge of town. We followed some distance behind until he reached a small adobe hut. There he knocked, and then disappeared inside. The hut had no windows we could see, but I sent Chester around back to make sure. He returned in a moment, and I told him to wait while I went up to the door.
3: Who's that?
1: You're trapped, Danch. Come out with your hands up.
3: All of you here, you fool. I didn't see him. He said he went to supper. I ought to kick him. I got nothing to do with this. I'm getting out of here.
4: Go ahead, get out.
3: Marshal! Marshal, I'm coming out. I ain't even armed, so don't shoot.
1: Okay. Come on.
4: Go on.
3: You got to open it more than that, Danch. I can't get out.
1: All right, keep your hands up. Chester.
2: I'll take him.
1: Keep an eye on him.
2: Come on, you.
0: I won't do anything. He paid me to warn him, that's all.
1: Dench, you're in a bad spot. You can rot in there.
3: I don't suppose you'd give me a fighting chance any more than you gave Stone one, Dillon.
1: I was in Galveston when Stone got hung, Dench.
3: That's a lie.
1: Now, it doesn't matter. How come you hired Lee to shoot me? You lost your nerve?
3: How many cattlemen in Dodge, that's why.
1: Yeah, I forgot your reputation with cows.
3: And I don't care how you die anyway.
1: Yeah, you talk big for a man who's practically buried.
3: I'm coming out, Dillon. And I'm coming with a gun.
1: You better not do it, Danch. I'll have to kill you.
3: I'd hang anyway. And I just might get you.
1: I backed off around the corner of the hut and waited. Danch opened the door wide, and he suddenly sprang out, a gun ready in each hand, expecting to face me. He stood there for a second before he realized that he'd been trapped again. And then he made his choice and started for the corner of the hut where I was. All right, drop him, Dan.
2: Dillon?
1: Okay, Chester.
2: Is he dead?
1: Yeah.
0: Well, he tried to kill you, Marshal. It was self-defense, pure and
1: simple. Oh, shut up!
2: What do we do with this man, Mr. Dillon?
1: Let him go, Chester. He's just scum.
2: All right.
1: And you bury him, mister. He paid you.
0: Yes, sir. I'll take care of it.
1: And if I ever see you in Dodge, you'll go to jail.
0: Oh, no, sir. I wouldn't be coming in.
1: Come on, Chester. Let's get out of here.

Gunsmoke, under the direction of Norman MacDonald, stars William Conrad as Matt Dillon, U.S. Marshal. Tonight's story was specially written for Gunsmoke by John Meston, with music composed and conducted by Rex Corey. Featured in the cast were John Daner, Vic Perrin, Harry Bartell, and Lou Krugman. Harley Bear is Chester, and Georgia Ellis is Kitty. Gunsmoke has been selected by the Armed Forces Radio Service to be heard by our troops overseas. Join us again next week as Matt Dillon, U.S. Marshal, fights to bring law and order out of the wild violence of the West in Gunsmoke.

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boys, you are mean. The elephant looks him from the corner of his eyes, better find someone to fight your side. The lion jumps up, he makes a fancy pass, but the elephant knocks him over in the

What was that? Short wave. Take it down, quick. What's it say? Ah, shut up. What'd that mean? You too? Quiet, numbskulls. I'm broadcasting.

0: McNeil.
1: Huh, never heard of him.
0: Yeah, we haven't played that one in quite a while, so...
1: Well, I don't seem to even recall it. I
0: thought we'd do
1: Sounds
0: that this
1: good,
0: time.
1: Though.
0: Good evening, folks. You're listening to another Grits radio show. Mm-hmm. Here at the secret Grits studio in Massachusetts, in the United States of America. We're here for an hour. Got kind of an interesting lineup tonight. And just before we embark on our movie marathon with the Boston Science Fiction Movie
1: Marathon. Tomorrow at noon.
0: Is this weekend. And something that we've been doing for, or I've been doing anyways, for over 40 years. Go to, subject yourself to 24 hours of nonstop science fiction, folks.
1: So
0: here for an hour. Enjoy.

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0: Larry Brinkley. 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What do you think about that one, Val?
1: Interesting.
0: That was kind of an interesting set.
1: Yeah, the whole set was interesting,
0: you know,
1: yeah.
0: Hilo Brown with Truck Driving Man before that. Of course, You and Your Johnson, which is becoming a staple.
1: That.
0: And Smokestack Lightning with the Ring of Fire. Duke Robillard, Gee, I Wish. Serpent Power was that hippie song, man, from 1967 San Francisco. And The Unknowns with The Outside. The Outside Looking In, a different song completely from the Jackie Lomax or the Grand Funk version of that. And The Corsa Cove

0: adventure and terror. Live through the wild bloodbath of the slime people. With lust they come, with vengeance and murder. See the nightmare of the slime people.
1: Okay, the slime people.
2: There was no little blood and no lust.
1: Yeah, that's for sure.
2: Yeah, it was really.
1: Absolutely.
2: 1963, black and white movie. It was really, it was just one of those that you needed to watch when you like those kind of movies from the 60s, 50s and 60s.
1: It approached Roger Corman style.
2: Oh, yeah.
1: And
2: it was unbelievable.
1: The slime people themselves, the costumes were really hilarious.
2: Yeah, and there were only three guys. They just kept... rotating them around the
1: that's
2: set.
1: Right. Put them over here. Got to take the shot on the hill. Now they're down here fighting those guys. And
2: yeah. It was a toxic cautionary tale type
1: of Well, of course, because
2: thing.
1: Of
2: yeah.
1: nuclear experiments.
2: Yes, underground.
1: Gone awry once again.
2: Yeah, underground in Los Angeles.
1: We will never learn, folks.
2: No, we won't. No. Not for the sci-fi horror movies.
1: If we did, then we wouldn't have bad movies like this.
2: Yeah.
1: The Slime People.
2: Yeah, we're going to be watching 12 movies, I think. 11 or 12 movies. At the marathon, and maybe we can review one of them next week.
1: They always have an old one like that.
2: They have a couple of them. Oh, yeah, one of them is really bad.
1: But, you know, some of the classics you've seen on the big screen, like Them and Tarantula.
2: Oh, yeah. Those are so good.
1: Oh, yeah.
2: You know, they were just so schlocky, but
3: that
2: they were great.
3: Bad Song of the Week right here on Grits Radio.
1: All right, the bad song of the week. Now, I mentioned the name Kiki D to you earlier tonight,
2: yeah.
1: and you mentioned what song was it?
2: Don't Go Breaking My Heart with her and Elton John.
1: Ah, yes, but she had another song equally as bad, and it was all over the radio. And
2: I'm
1: not sure what year it was, 78 or something like that.
2: I think maybe earlier than that.
1: Here it is with I Got the Music in Me.
2: Yep, she had the music in her.
1: Man.

0: see, now there's another bad feature of this song right here, which is that it's so damn long. 4 minutes and 53 seconds of this.
1: Yeah.
0: And it's just so repetitive.
1: It was released in 1974. It was written by one of the members of Kiki D's band. But Hart covered it, believe it or not.
0: Hart covered it.
1: Hart covered it,
0: ooh.
1: Yep. I knew that I had heard that.
0: Yeah. Jeez. Well,
1: yeah, it was interesting. That's interesting.
0: Regardless of who did it, I couldn't stand this song. I thought it was awful.
1: Well, it just was kind of, yeah, I don't
0: know. You would think that
1: well, I know, but yeah, Hart did it in 2009.
0: Ah, in 2009.
1: Mm-hmm.
0: Okay. We still have almost 2 minutes left of this.
1: Well, we can stop.
0: Well, we're not going to do that. We must suffer through.

0: Yeah, there was a question of whether I wanted to play an almost 5-minute song for Bad Song of the Week.
1: Well, everybody needs to remember it. And they'll probably
0: rather forget.
1: No, they probably would. We're going to look, listen to Hots after the show.
0: Oh, we
1: I'm just curious how they did it. If it was the same thing or if they changed it.
0: Well, I would. If they covered it, I would. Who knows?
1: Yeah,
0: who knows? Maybe they pulled a Devo on it like Devo did with Satisfaction.
1: No,
0: that'd be pretty cool.
1: Yeah. You probably like it better.
0: That's right. That's right. This Yard Sale Song of the Week is an old blues tune, Blue Lou Barker. And, this was a CD I got when the House of Blues first opened up in Boston, 1994, I think, something like that.
1: Cool.
0: But here you go. You're going to like this one.
1: Oh, sure.
2: Don't you feel my lips

0: goes,
1: that was cool.
0: Junior Brown.
1: I like that one.
0: I always like Junior Brown. Well, let's see what we have before that. Oh, yeah, some Grand Funk with Aimless Lady. I loved Mark Farner's guitar tone in those early recordings. Pink Floyd, got to have some Pink Floyd on shortwave every now and then, one of these days. Beck Bogart and Apice, however you pronounce Carmen's name, with Superstition, the Stevie Wonder song.
1: Yeah, that was good. I like that.
0: And, of course, Blue Lou Parker with Don't You Feel My Leg.
1: That was good. I just like that.
0: Feel My Leg. You don't want to feel my thigh.
1: Yeah, well, she said forget about it.
0: When I go up high and...
1: She said forget it.
0: That's right. Shut down. Damn it. See y'all next week, folks.
1: Have a good week, everyone.
2: You lame brains can't do anything right, can you?
3: Boy, am I glad he's gone. Don't be afraid now, boys. But let's get out of here!
4: Shut that bloody bazooka up!
5: Can I have some more Valium? My nerves are shot.
6: You've had three already.
5: Oh, and they're not helping. I feel sick.
6: Maybe you shouldn't have washed it down with all that vodka.
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1: Get down and get pumped for the exciting journalistic prevarications of Nick Danger, America's detective!
2: This is Nick Danger reporting. You know, so many of you have written to me to compliment me on my column last week about the hidden metaphysical meanings in the classified ads that it made me want to do a second show about the same topic. Because that's not only easier than being original, but smacks of the American dream and makes me stand tall and proud like a tall, proud American in a suit made by Koreans who sleep under their sewing machines. All I have to do anyway is just pick up a newspaper, turn to the back, read what I read. Communication. Anyone interested in learning the subtle communication arts of your communication, like your talking or listening, whether you lip read or hold it upside down, or impaired with understanding, like so many, like great men in history who went to the Holiday Inn today or tomorrow, who read faster than the wind, and like you understand nothing. Whether you are a student or just plain unemployed or unemployable or nearly deceased, there's always something you won't understand. You've just got to choose what it's going to be. Call me, call Dr. Me at the Church of Me. Well, it makes perfect sense to me, but then, hey, my name's Me, too. Maybe there's something to this communication stuff. It's getting through to me.
1: You've been listening to the prophet of the Me generation, Nick Danger, Third Eye.

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Yeah, but the town too small. Yeah, 6-4, I call you. Let's play that rag, boy.

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Well, what are we going to do? It's one song to the next. That's it, folks. Don't look for anything else. Anyway, this is a tune about a fella who's not too pleased with where he is there and living, because his wife is like putting him through a few changes. I should say his old lady is putting him through a few changes. This is called "Is This My Happy Home?"

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0: Last time, you remember, the citizens of Frostbite Falls had the shock of their lives when every TV antenna in town mysteriously disappeared. Their reaction was instantaneous.
1: Our lives are ruined!
0: Some people refused to admit that the terrible thing had happened and sat doggedly before their sets anyway. Others resorted to ingenious methods of substitution.
2: So remember, friends, get Johnson's Foist Binders in the red and blue box.
1: Oh, that's great, Henry! Now do the one about the dog food.
0: Still others didn't notice any change at all.
3: Love these sea stories.
0: But the most mysterious thing of all was the way the antennas had disappeared.
4: You may not believe this, boys, but every one of them was bitten off.
1: Bitten off?
5: You mean there's some metal-munching monster loose in this town?
4: Now, let's not jump to conclusions, boys. There's probably some logical explanation.
5: Sure make a better story my way.
0: And it looked as if Bullwinkle might be right at that. They were watched by a pair of sinister eyes.
4: Well, whoever or whatever it was didn't leave a clue. I'll need some help on this case.
5: That's me.
4: Somebody who's brave.
5: That's me.
4: And trustworthy.
5: That's me.
4: And smart as a whip.
5: That's him.
4: Any ideas, Rocky?
1: You bet, Sheriff. I think we ought to set a trap.
4: Rocky, you're right as rain.
5: And twice as wet.
0: And in a very short time, the sheriff and our boys had set a trap in the form of one special king-size TV antenna, complete with instructions.
4: Now, we'll just stand guard here all night and see what happens.
1: Right, Sheriff. You take the first watch, Bullwinkle.
5: Okay. Oh, I'll take the first watch, and you take the wristwatch, and I'll do the deal.
0: And as night fell, the vigilant moose patrolled his lonely post while Rocky and the sheriff dozed nearby. Then, just about midnight...
5: Hope! Who's there? I didn't quite catch the name. Here, let me strike a match.
0: And in the glow of the match, an unbelievable sight met Bullwinkle's eyes.
5: Heck, it's just a mouse. An ordinary 6-foot metal mouse. 6 foot? No, I wonder.
0: But Bullwinkle didn't wonder long, for the strange intruder raised a heavy metal fist and... Daylight was dawning when Rocky and the sheriff opened their eyes.
1: Hey, is it my turn to... Hokey smoke!
4: Gadfrey, the antenna's gone!
0: Sure enough, the decoy antenna had been bitten off to a tiny stump, and there beside it lay the mighty moose, sound asleep.
1: Bullwinkle, how could you do it?
5: How could I do what?
1: You went to sleep at your post. How could you do it?
5: Easy, I just closed my eyes. Hey, wait, I didn't go to sleep. I was attacked and put to sleep.
4: You were attacked?
5: No, attacked.
1: Who did it?
5: It was a...
6: Wait a minute, Bullwinkle. Will the sheriff believe you saw a 6-foot metal mouse?
5: No.
6: Will Rocky believe it?
5: No.
6: Do you believe it?
5: No.
6: Well, then...
1: Tell me who did it, Bullwinkle, and we'll...
5: I'm sorry, Rock. I can't tell you.
1: Can't tell me? Your best friend, your old buddy boy.
5: Sorry, I just can't. Okay, Sheriff, get the spoon.
4: The spoon?
5: Yeah, I'm ready to take my medicine.
0: And so over Bullwinkle falls the ugly shadow of guilt. Don't fail to see our next heart-rending episode, Knock on Wood, or Bullwinkle Takes the Rap.

0: take you now to Ike's apartment. We hear Ike talking to Sherm. Well, Sherm, you goofed, baby. That's 6 iron. Let's see, I'll make that little putt there. And, Sherm, I don't want to fight you, baby, but I really have got my hands tied. Now, maybe we can beat this if you tell me now. Now, let's see. Get straight. You got a coat, right? Yeah. And you got the rug. Yeah. And, now, what did you do in the hotel for $2,000? Now, what I want to know is, did you get anything else? No, I didn't get anything else. Don't lie to me. Because, you know, I won't hit you if you tell me the truth. Tell me the truth and get it off your chest now. You know, don't, you know, I hate a liar. If I find out later, then I'll, you know, wrap you around a little. But, I got one more thing. What's that? Delaware. Oh, how could you take that? You can't do things like that. What's the matter with you? I don't know. Well, how are we going to get out of this? I said I got an idea. You're going to laugh at me for saying this. What? The newspapers are really bringing all the heat on us. So if we could think of a headline to sort of wipe it out just for 4 or 5 days, well, what can we do? How about getting one of the cabinet members assassinated? Well, I don't know. Some of those things backfire. Maybe if we could, you know, just get them, not in this country, somewhere else, maybe, you know. I got an idea. Switch on the intercom. Seal, send in Nixon. Hello, Nick, sweetie. Sit down, baby. Ah, is he cute? Has a black curly-haired devil. Get some of that 12-year-old scotch over here. Little Havana, huh, baby? Sweetie? What's going on? Yeah. Don't put me on, Ike. Nobody's putting you on, no? It's weird. You hang around the pad, and I got the greatest idea for you. How'd you like to go to Lebanon? Why don't you stop, Ike? Fuck, I don't want to go on any more trips. Why not? You're kidding. They'll love you over there. No, they won't love me over there, and I don't want to go. Let me stay for a few days, all right? Why'd you send Dulles? He's been home for 2 days. Oh, is that ridiculous, huh? Send my sweetie over there, huh? Come back with a Moroccan wallet, huh? Wouldn't you like that? And a secretary. And I don't want to go. That's all. Leave me alone. I don't want to go anywhere anymore. I just want to stay just for to see the cherry blossoms come. Oh, don't get maudlin now. I don't know why you don't want to go. It's you did great in Caracas. Are you kidding? They hated me there. They spit at me. Look at their suit. I never had it clean. Now, just to remind you, they spit at me. They hate me. They threw rocks at me. You got to go by a few people. A few squares who didn't dig your rabble rouses. I got letters from people who really liked you. I got a ton of mail on my desk now. I don't want to go anyway. Is that a nice way to talk to me? Create a monster, is that what I did? The boy I helped capture teeth. I don't want to be ungrateful or anything like that. I know you've been nice to me, you know, but just I don't. You know, if I did good in one place, you know. You did good in Biloxi. Oh, yeah, but I had a lot of people on my side, Father Coughlin and the rest. I think it's about time that I actually took a stand. I just don't want to go anywhere anymore. Why? I told you why. They just don't like me, that's all. I'm not going to fool myself. I just haven't got it, I guess. Something about my hair, I think. Want me to tell you the truth? What? They liked you. It's your old lady, Pat. That's it. Everybody dug you. It's her. She overdresses. Besides, who brings their wife on a trip? You'll go. You're not even going to fly tourists this time.
1: Get away from me. Get away now.

to tell a love story now, because you have background material on me. This occurred before I was married. A long time ago in Manhattan. I was in Manhattan. I was at City Center. This was ages ago. I was watching a ballet at City Center. And I'm not a ballet fan at all, but they were doing The Dying Swan. And there was a rumor that some bookmakers had drifted into town from upstate New York and that they had fixed the ballet. Apparently there was a lot of money bet on the swan to live. And I look in the box and I see a girl. And my weak spot is women. And so I always think someday they're going to make me a birthday party and wheel out a tremendous birthday cake and a giant naked woman is going to leap out of the cake and hurt me and leap back in. So I pick up this girl. I was very glib. And she was a brilliant girl. She was a Bennington girl, studying at Bennington to be a woman male nurse in a four-year program, working on a term paper on the increasing incidence of heterosexuality amongst homosexuals. The girl was a swinger, however, I must... The girl was brought up in Darien, Connecticut. And when she was younger, she had a little brother, about 6 years old, 8 years old, and the parents sent the kid to military school. And while he was there, he stole jam or something, and they caught him. And they wanted to do things right, because it was military school. So they held a court-martial there. And they found the kid guilty, and they shot him. They returned to his parents half the tuition. And meanwhile, I was running amok with his sister. His sister was fabulous. She was a great, great... blonde, and she had tattooed on the inner surface of her thigh the words "bird lives," which unfortunately I was never privileged to see in the relationship, but had it been printed in Braille, I would have had a great thing going with her. We used to go up to her apartment late at night, and all her beatnik friends would be sitting cross-legged on each other there, and they'd be trying to make opium out of poppies given out by veterans on street corners. To plug in her $12.50 hi-fi set, you know, with the teak wood needle, and put on the record albums of Marcel Marceau, you know, just... She crushed me. Every time I tell this story, I'm reminded, I was what you would call, I guess, not intellectually up to her. She was... Well, I was thrown out of college, and when I was thrown out of college, I got a job on Madison Avenue in New York. A real dyed-in-the-wool advertising agency on Madison Avenue wanted a man to come in and they pay him $95 a week and to sit in their office and to look Jewish. They wanted to prove to the outside world that they would hire minority groups, you know. So I was the one they hired, you know. I was the show Jew with the agency. I tried to look Jewish desperately, you know. Used to read my memos from right to left all the time. They fired me finally because I took off too many Jewish holidays.

In a moment, you'll hear James Stewart as the Six Shooter, just one of many fine programs brought to you each week on NBC. Tomorrow night, there's top comedy entertainment with the Bob Hope Show, the Phil Harris Alice Faye Show, and Can You Top This with Senator Ford. Bob Hope delivers rapid-fire comedy routines, while Phil Harris and Alice Faye bring both mirth and music. It's a great Friday night lineup of comedy programs, all of them heard only on NBC. James Stewart as the Six Shooter. The man in the saddle is angular and long-legged. His skin is sun-dyed brown. The gun in his holster is gray steel and rainbow mother of pearl. Its handle unmarked. People call them both the Six Shooter. The NBC Radio Network presents James Stewart as the Six Shooter, a transcribed series of radio dramas based on the life of Britt Ponsett, the Texas plainsman who wandered through the Western territories, leaving behind a trail of still remembered

0: little over 4 years since last time I worked for the Wilcox outfit. But when George Wilcox wrote me about his pa's death and said he needed somebody to handle the cattle drive east to Abilene, well, there weren't exactly any other demands on my services, so I headed up to Adobe Junction and rode through the town to the Wilcox Ranch a couple miles beyond. It was getting on toward evening when I pulled into the yard. And, whoa, boy, Oscar. Whoa. Only about 8 or 10 steers in the main corral over the back of the house. Maybe George hadn't finished the roundup yet, or maybe he was going to start the drive from out on the range. Whatever it was, he'd have to get started pretty soon or the weather would be against us.
1: Yes?
0: Good evening, ma'am. Is George Wilcox in?
1: Why, Mr. Ponson, don't you remember me?
0: Why?
1: I'm Viola Wilcox, George's sister.
0: Viola Wilcox? No, you... Why, I just can't believe it.
1: Well, I guess I have changed since you last saw me.
0: Change? Why, gee, well, you've practically grown up overnight, Viola.
1: There are some folks around here who wouldn't agree with you, Mr. Ponson.
0: Oh?
2: Who is it, Vi?
1: It's Mr. Ponson, George.
2: Britt? Why, Britt, boy, you old rattlesnake. It's about time you turned up here.
0: How are you, George?
2: Pretty good, pretty good. Put on another plate, Vi. Britt will be here for supper.
0: Oh, I wouldn't like to impose. Now, I mean, you probably weren't expecting me tonight.
2: Why, we've been expecting you for the last week. Vi's had the spare room ready since Monday.
0: Well, if you're sure there's enough food, Vi.
1: Oh, there'll be plenty, Britt. Matter of fact, I won't be eating supper at home tonight.
2: Now, Viola, I told you you weren't...
1: I'll call you when everything's ready.
2: I guess we might as well wait in the parlor, Britt.
0: Sure. Sure. I hope I'm not too late for the drive, George.
2: Late?
0: Well, you said you'd been expecting me for several days, and I didn't see much stock in the corral.
2: Oh, the boys are still out on the roundup. They're a little late. I couldn't go out with them this year.
0: Oh, that's all.
2: They'll probably show up sometime tomorrow, or Friday at the latest. You can start off then.
0: You won't be going long.
2: No. I'm going to stick around here.
0: Uh-huh. I was real sorry to hear about your father, George.
2: He went easy, Britt. I'm thankful for that.
0: Yeah. You know, I just can't get over how Viola's changed. Why, she's turned out to be a real pretty young lady, hasn't she? I'll bet she's got more beaux than any other girl in the whole county.
2: She could have, I guess, if she wanted them.
0: What?
2: Britt, do you remember Judd Coffin?
0: Coffin? Coffin?
2: He was that outlaw from up around Cloud City. You had something to do with capturing him, as I recollect.
0: Well, I was sort of in the neighborhood when it happened.
2: I was just a kid then, but Pa took me over to Cloud City to see Coffin's trial and the hanging afterward. I guess he figured it'd be a good lesson for me.
0: Uh-huh.
2: He was right, too. I never forgot it. There's something else I never forgot, either. The way Judd Coffin looked. His eyes. His nose. Everything about him. He was born to be a killer. It was writ all over him.
0: No, I don't know now, George.
2: Well, I do. And now he's back here again.
0: Well, what are you talking about? Judd Coffin was hung. You saw it yourself. You just said so, George.
2: Judd had a brother. Few years younger. I don't remember his name, but I saw him at the trial, too.
0: Yeah. Oh, yes. Yeah, now that you mention it, it seems to me there was another Coffin boy. What about him?
2: There's a young fella started working for the mercantile in Adobe Junction, and if he ain't...
1: I'll be right there, Hank. Everything's on the table, George. Just stack the dishes when you finish eating, and I'll do them when I get home.
2: Now, you hold up a minute, Viola.
1: See you later, Britt. Night.
2: Come over here, Britt. Over here to the window.
0: What?
2: There he is in that buggy. Now, you take a good look.
0: Well, I... What...
2: Now, don't he look just like Judd?
0: Well, it's been quite a while, George. I've sort of forgotten Judd Coffin.
2: Well, I ain't forgot him. I couldn't. Not ever. I can still see him when they led him up to them gallows. I can still see his eyes. Killer's eyes. And that's his brother out there riding away with my sister, ain't it? Well, ain't it?
0: Well, maybe he does sort of resemble Judd in a way, but why...
2: It's more than a resemblance, Britt. I've seen him up close. He's a spitting image.
0: Well, I don't see what difference it makes, George, unless he's been causing trouble, and even then...
2: Britt, He's only been around here for a couple of months. Just give him time. He'll cause plenty of trouble.
0: Maybe so. But now listen, George.
2: Britt, if a man's got bad blood in him, it's bound to come out sooner or later. It's bound to.
0: George, it seems to me a fellow ought not to be blamed for what his brother's done.
2: If he ain't up to something, then why don't he admit who he is?
0: What do you mean?
2: Says his name's Hank Wallace. Says he never heard of Judd Coffin.
0: Well, he ought to know.
2: He's lying, Britt. You saw the resemblance yourself.
0: Well, resemblance doesn't always prove anything, you know.
2: You think I want a man like that going around with my own sister? She's barely 18. She don't know nothing about the world or about people. I'm all she's got now. I can't let her throw her life away on Judd Coffin's brother. I've got to stop her.
0: Yeah, I guess she is sort of your responsibility. But, George, how about that supper? I'm kind of hungry.
2: Hey, you go ahead, Brett. I ain't got much appetite.
0: Oh, all right.
2: Brett?
0: Yeah?
2: Maybe this sounds like I'm butting into Vi's business, but I got no choice. Just before he died, Pa warned me, told me what would happen.
0: No?
2: Brett, it wasn't 6 weeks after the funeral before she started going around with this fella. I tried to talk sense to her. It don't do no good. Now I gotta put my foot down. You understand how I feel, don't you, Britt?
0: Yes, George. Sure, I understand. Well, I went ahead and had some supper. Cold ham, potato salad, bacon in it, and stewed peaches for dessert. Wasn't anything exceptional, but it was filling enough. And afterwards, since George hadn't eaten anything, I decided maybe I'd go ahead and do the dishes. The dishpan was hanging right beside the sink, so I pumped some water in it. There was only a couple plates and cups to wash. But the handle on that cup just wasn't very substantial, and when it slipped... Oh, doggone it. Looked like it was beyond the gluing stage, so I kind of got the pieces swept together and put them in the garbage bucket. I wasn't exactly trying to hide them or anything like that, but, there were plenty of other cups in the cupboard. Anyhow, I walked back into the parlor and said goodnight to George and went upstairs to bed. I figured he was going to wait up for Viola, and I didn't suppose she'd like the idea, but it wasn't any of my business, so no. I was kind of tired anyway. And Viola sure didn't like it either. At least that's how it sounded to me when I woke up about 1 o'clock and heard her and George going at it hammer and tongs in the downstairs hallway.
1: What I do or where I go.
2: I'm your brother, Viola.
1: Well, you're not my keeper.
2: He's no good. If he was, he wouldn't keep you out until all hours of the night.
1: Staying out was my idea. I didn't want to come home because I knew I'd have to sit here and listen to you.
2: Well, you're going to listen. I told you who he was, but you wouldn't believe me. Now maybe you'll believe Britt.
1: Don't drag him into this. Please. Please, George.
2: Britt? Britt, are you still awake?
1: George, I asked you not to.
2: Britt? Yeah.

0: wide open and determined. George was holding onto her arm.
1: I was running around with some girl.
0: The way his jaw was set, well, he
2: just
0: as determined as she was.
2: Any of my business.
1: Well, I do care. It's for your own good, Vi.
0: Well, good evening, Viola.
2: Oh, Mr. Ponson, I'm awful sorry that you have to get involved in this. And I'm ashamed, too.
1: Well, you ought to be.
2: Not for myself. I'm ashamed for you, George.
1: For me? I'm not running around with no outlaw disgracing my family. But you tell her. Tell her who he really is.
0: Now, George, I never saw the man before in my whole life.
1: You noticed the resemblance right off, didn't you? You remarked on it. That man, Jug Coffin's brother, Vi.
2: Is that what you got Mr. Ponsett down here to tell me?
1: Well, ain't that reason enough?
2: No, it's not enough.
1: He's been lying to you, pretending to be somebody else. Don't you care?
2: He hasn't lied to me, George. I know who he is. I've known it since we first met. He told me he was Hunt Coffin.
1: He told you?
2: He was afraid folks around here would hold it against him. That's why he changed his name. And it looks to me like he was right.
1: You knew who he was and you went right on seeing him?
2: Can't you understand, George? He's not to blame for something his brother did. They're two different people.
1: The same blood's in him that was in Judd Coffin. And he'll turn mean and pull the same kind of stunt his brother did, and he'll end up the same way.
2: Oh, that's crazy. Why, he doesn't even carry a gun. You've seen him often enough. You know he doesn't.
1: He can get a gun easy enough, and he will. The very first time he figures he needs one.
2: Mr. Ponsett, won't you talk to George? Maybe you can make him see that I'm not a child, that I know my own mind.
0: Well, it seems to me we've all done enough talking for one night. Anyway, I sure could use a little more sleep. You know, things may look different in the morning. Don't you think so? You know.
2: Mr. Ponsett's right. We'd better go to bed, too.
1: Things won't be any different tomorrow, Vi, not as far as I'm concerned. I'm telling you here and now, you're not to see young Coffin again, ever.
2: I'm going to marry him, George.
1: What?
2: I wasn't intending to tell you yet. I thought maybe later you'd come around, but I guess you never will. I promised him tonight.
1: Promised him? You don't know what you're saying, Vi.
2: George, let's go.
1: You're just doing this to spite me, ain't you? Well, I'll teach you.
2: I'm in love with him.
1: In love with a man like that? I'll slap the fist into you, but takes me all night.
3: Hey, George, now get a hold of yourself.
1: You heard what he said. She's going to marry him. Or she'll be singing a different tune before.
3: No, wait a minute.
1: Will you stay out of this,
3: George?
1: She's my sister.
3: I don't care whose sister she is. Now, let go of her.
0: All right, now, George, come on. Let's go upstairs.
1: It's for her own good, Britt, what I done.
0: Well, I guess you must have thought it was.
1: Someday she'll realize it was for her own good. She can't marry him, Britt. She just can't.
0: Well, treating her the way you did is apt to make her more set on it than ever.
1: She'll get over that idea fast enough now that she knows I mean business. Someday she'll thank me for slapping her.
0: Yeah, yeah. All right, let's get some sleep, George. Come on.

are listening to The Six Shooter, starring James Stewart as Britt Ponsett, the Texas plainsman whose name has become legend throughout the West. Now, Act Two of the story called Blood Relations.

it took me a little while to get back to sleep, but I didn't hear anything more out of George or Viola during the night, so that was something. When I finally woke up again, I just didn't feel like I'd had any rest at all. And it was late, too, nearly 6 o'clock. I got dressed and I went downstairs. Viola was fixing breakfast. Her eyes were sort of red and there was a little splotch on her cheek where George had slapped her. But she didn't say anything about it. And I sure didn't see any point in opening up the subject. So. A couple of minutes later, George came in from doing his chores. And we all sat down at the table. He didn't eat much, just some coffee. And as soon as he was finished, he said he was riding out to the high grass to see if the roundup was on its way down. I offered to go along with him, and so we got on our horses and started off.

0: See, Brent, what'd I tell you?
1: Hmm?
0: She's all right now. She got that nonsense about young Coffin out of her head.
2: Maybe so.
0: She didn't mention him again, did she?
2: Nope.
0: I reckon if she were still thinking about him serious, she'd have said so.
2: Yeah, well.
0: She's a Wilcox, Britt. We don't go around making fools of ourselves. Not for long, anyway.
2: We kept on riding for a couple of hours until we got to the high ground. But we didn't see any signs of the roundup, so finally we turned around and headed back to the ranch house.
0: I don't know what's taking them so long. They should have been down a couple of days ago.
2: Oh?
0: If they don't show up by morning, we'll have to start looking for them.
2: Ah, whatever you say, George.
3: Here we are. Whoa, Frenchie. Whoa, boy. Whoa.
0: Hey, you know something, Britt? I've got kind of an appetite.
2: Oh, I don't doubt it, the way you've been eating lately. Easy, Scar.
1: Easy.
0: Well, I'll sure make up for it this noon. I wonder what she's fixed for us. Vi? We're back, Vi. Must be out in the kitchen. That's funny. Vi?
4: Just a minute, George.
0: Oh, she's upstairs. That's why she didn't hear me. How about some food, Vi?
4: I didn't know you'd be here. You didn't say anything when you left.
0: I'm usually here for dinner, ain't I?
4: Yeah. Well, it'll take a couple of minutes to get something ready. I just got back from town.
0: You what?
2: Well, I guess I'll go wash up.
0: What were you doing in town, Vi?
4: I wanted to see Hunt.
0: Oh. Well, I suppose you did have to explain things to him. I guess he was entitled to that much. How'd he take it?
4: Hmm?
0: When you told him you couldn't marry him.
4: I didn't tell him that, George. We're going to get married as soon as we can. He's coming to get me tonight.
2: Well, I sure didn't feel like sticking around for another one of their arguments, so I sort of sneaked out the front door and climbed into the saddle.
1: Let's go, boy. Come on. Come on.
2: I figured I'd ride in town and get me something to eat while I was at it. Maybe while I was gone, George and Viola had come to some sort of an understanding. At least I hope they would. It took me about 30 minutes to reach Adobe Junction. Looked like there was only one cafe. Molly's Home Cooked Meal. Right next door to the Mercantile. Whoa, boy. Whoa. Whoa, Scar. Whoa. Tossed the reins over a hitching rail and started into the restaurant.
5: Mr. Ponsett?
1: Hmm?
5: You're Britt Ponsett, ain't you?
2: That's right.
5: Viola told me what you looked like, but I'd have recognized you anyway.
2: Oh?
5: You're a six-shooter. I've heard a lot about that gun. How fast you are with it. My brother, he found out firsthand.
2: Your brother?
5: Judd Coffin.
2: I see.
5: My name is Hunt Coffin, Mr. Ponsett.
2: Yeah, I sort of figured that.
5: I just wanted you to know I sure do appreciate what you did last night, taking Viola's part with George.
2: Well, George was pretty upset. I don't think he meant to carry on that way. He's real fond of his sister, when you get right down to it.
5: If he ever hits her again, I'll kill him.
2: Well, I guess you and Viola won't have to worry much about George any longer.
5: What do you mean?
2: Well, she says you're going to get married right away. You're coming out after her tonight, is that right?
5: She told you that?
2: Well, sure. That's true, isn't it?
5: Oh, I didn't want him to know. He'll try to stop us. I told her not to say anything. We could have been gone before he ever found out.
2: Now, Viola's not the kind of a person to do a thing behind anybody's back.
5: Yeah. Well, maybe there's something else he ought to know. I bought me a gun this morning, Mr. Ponsett.
2: Is that so?
5: I'll be out at the Wilcox place as soon as I get off work tonight. And I'll have the gun with me.
2: Huh? George said you'd get a gun the first time you figured you needed one.
5: Well, he was right.
2: Yeah. It sure looks like he was. Well, so long, Coffin.

0: What in thunder happened to you, Britt?
1: Oh, I thought maybe you and Viola ought to have a chance to talk this out in private, so I rode in town.
0: You needn't have bothered.
1: Huh?
0: Tried to talk to her, but she just wouldn't listen.
1: She wouldn't, huh?
0: I don't know what to do, Britt. I just don't. After last night, I thought she'd see things my way. I guess you were right. She's more set in marrying him now than ever. If Paul was still alive, he'd find some way of stopping her. I guess I'm letting him down.
1: Well, where's Vi now?
0: Upstairs, packing. I thought about locking her in her room, but it just wouldn't do no good. Besides, she ain't to blame, not really.
1: That's right, George. A person just can't
0: it's
1: help
0: his
1: it.
0: Fault. Everything that's happened, and it's him I'm going to take care of.
1: As a matter of fact, I ran into Hunt Coffin while I was in town.
0: You saw him?
1: Yeah, we had a little chat. He's kind of upset about what happened last night.
0: He's upset. He'll have something to get upset about if he comes around here tonight.
1: Well, maybe you ought to know, George. He's got himself a gun.
0: There. What'd I tell you? Just like his brother. Why? Why, your friend's coming out here with a gun. He needs to kill me. A man who'll take up a gun once, he won't stop. Not as long as he lives. Now what do you think of it?
1: Viola didn't answer George. She just stayed upstairs and went on with whatever she was doing. George walked into the hall. I heard him rummaging around in the closet. And he was gone for a minute or so, and then he came back into the parlor. He was carrying his pa's old Winchester rifle. He jammed some cartridges into the magazine and stared out of the window. The sun was just beginning to drop behind the hills to the west, and the shadows on the slopes were turning orange. And George pulled up a chair and sat down. The rifle was lying on his lap, the barrel pointing toward the open window beside him. George?
0: Yeah?
1: You use that gun, you'll be doing the very thing you accuse him of.
0: There's a difference, Britt. This is my property. Pa left it to me outright.
1: Sure.
0: If Hunt Coffin sets foot on it, he's trespassing. I got a right to shoot a trespasser, ain't I?
1: No, you haven't. Not under these circumstances.
0: You gonna interfere, Britt? You gonna take his side?
1: I'm not taking anybody's side. I'm riding into town. I won't be back. You have to hire somebody else to handle your cattle drive.
0: Suits me. I'll be able to handle the cattle myself now. I won't have to stay here after tonight.
1: You know, George, he might kill you. Leastwise, if he takes after his brother, there's a good chance of it.
0: Well, it looks like you're going to be around for it, whatever happens.
1: What?
0: There he is now, pulling into the yard.
2: Coffin! Get out of here, Coffin! I don't want no trouble, Wilcox.
0: Well, then start moving!
2: I'm taking Viola with me.
0: You're not taking anybody!
1: I could see Hunt Coffin through the window over George's shoulder. He was climbing down from his buggy. It looked like he was carrying a .44 in his holster. George Wilcox stood up. His back shut off my view of Hunt. He shoved the stock of his rifle against his shoulder and his finger curled around the trigger. He shifted his weight onto one foot and I got a glimpse of Hunt again. His right hand was inching toward that .44, but he hadn't pulled it out yet.
2: I'm coming in and get her, Wilcox.
0: Go on and draw. I know you got a gun. Go on, use it.
2: I don't think I'll need it.
0: I gave him a chance. You heard me, Brady.
1: There wasn't much time to answer him. His finger was already squeezing back. There wasn't even time to get over to him. I grabbed for my gun. The bullet hit him right in the arm, spun him half around. For a second, I didn't know what had happened. I hadn't fired at him. I hadn't even had a chance to finish drawing it. And then I saw a little spiral of smoke on the hall stairs behind him.
0: Viola.
3: Put down that rifle, George.
0: You're crazy, Vi.
2: Vi! Are you all right?
3: Stay there, hon. I'll be right out. Put it down, George. Now, I'm going away with Hunt. And if you come after me, it won't be Hunt who will stop you. Kind of funny, isn't it? You always said Hunt would turn out bad because his brother was that way. And they both had the same blood in them. What about it, George? Would you be willing to shoot me?
0: What are you talking about, Vi? You know I'd never do a thing like that.
3: Why not? I was willing to shoot you. We've got the same blood, haven't we? Goodbye, George. Goodbye, Mr. Ponson.
1: So long, Vi. Good luck.
2: Up, boy. Up.
0: She wasn't making any sense, Britt, asking if I'd shoot her. Why, that's just plain foolishness.
1: Yeah. Yeah, well, I'll take you into town, George. You better see the doc about that arm.
0: My own sister. My own flesh and blood. Sure had her figured wrong.
1: Well, maybe you had young Coffin figured wrong, too. Come on, let's go. Well, the next morning, the boys brought in George's herd, and what with that arm of his and all, I agreed to drive them north. It was nearly 3 months before I got back to Adobe Junction again. Viola and Hunt there were married and had a little house in town. But George, he hadn't been there. He hadn't said a word to Vi since that night she left the ranch. Vi was kind of upset about it, but she kept telling herself that sooner or later George would see where he'd been wrong and he'd come around. I don't know.

The Six Shooter is a transcribed NBC Radio Network production in association with Review Productions. It is written by Frank Burt and is based on a character created by him. Mr. Stewart may currently be seen in the Universal International picture, The Glenn Miller Story. Others in the cast were Barbara Eiler, Herb Ellis, and Sam Edwards. Special music for this program was by Basil Adlam, and the entire production is under the direction of Jack Johnstone. All characters and incidents were fictitious, and any resemblance to actual characters or incidents is purely coincidental. Oh, by the way, you'll be interested in knowing that the Six Shooter has been chosen for broadcast to our men overseas through the facilities of the Armed Forces Radio Services. This is John Wall speaking.

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1: San Diego police calling all cars, attention all cars, broadcast 56. A holdup and a murder. Suspect driving a Pontiac Coupe, license 1454022. 1454022. Last seen in the vicinity of 4th and B Street. Stand by for further information. That's all.

0: On the busiest street of the West's largest city, streams of traffic speed endlessly by. At the intersection of a quiet side street, a car waits impatiently for an opening to cross the boulevard.
1: For heaven's sake, Henry, we can't wait all day. Can't you edge into that traffic? They'll stop for you.
2: Not those wild-eyed drivers. I'll wait for an opening.
1: Well, here comes one now. There's a clear space. Get across, quick.
2: All right.
1: Henry, look out! Hurry faster! Ah! Oh.
3: Boy. Come on, hold that car. Get that man.
4: All right. Back up, everybody. Let's get these people out of here. Well, how about it, mister? You okay?
2: Yes, I guess so. Marie, are you hurt?
1: No, but it's not your fault I'm not, Henry. Of all the crazy drivers...
2: I couldn't help it, Marie. I tried to get out of the way. The car seemed to stall. It jumped and then it stopped.
4: Well, you're all right now. Step over here or I can make my report. All right, get going. Move along, you. Come on, make a little room here. All right, now you say your car stalled, eh? Just when you were trying to get across in a hurry. You're probably using a lot of cheap gasoline.
2: Maybe it was the gasoline.
4: You ought to use the gasoline you can depend on in emergency.
2: Is there such a thing?
4: Sure. Look at the punishment our police cars take. We snap them from a crawl to top speed 50 times a day. They used to sputter and jump too until we found a gasoline that wouldn't stall in emergencies.
1: Why, what gasoline do your police cars use?
4: Huh? Well, I thought everybody knew that police cars use nothing but Rio Grande crack gasoline.
2: Oh, yes. Yes. I remember. Police car performance, of course.
4: Sure. You can't save any money using cheap gasoline. I'll bet police cars get more mileage with Rio Grande crack gasoline than you do. And our gasoline won't fail in emergencies like yours did.
2: Say, are you selling Rio Grande crack gasoline?
4: Well, maybe us cops are a little too enthusiastic about it, but that gasoline has helped us out of a lot of jams. Let's get this report. What's your name?
0: Tonight, we are honored to have in our studio as our guest, Chief George Sears of the San Diego Police Department, who has a message for you. Chief Sears.
5: Good evening, friends of the West. This is the first time I've been privileged to address you on this great radio program since I became Chief of the San Diego Police Department. Some time ago, our department was honored by calling all cars, and the Al Caliente money car holdup was dramatized. Tonight, I am happy to bring you another spectacular case from the files of our department. A moving picture murder, a cold-blooded killing, which we relentlessly investigated until we had the satisfaction of seeing complete justice done. It took 5 years to get the second member of the murder duet, but never during those 5 years did our vigilance lag nor our determination weaken. And in the end, we got our man. How we got him, you are about to hear. On to the show.
6: Last kind of mercy for me, for anyone else.
1: Gee, Eunice, isn't this a swell picture? I get an awful thrill out of these gangster films.
7: Well, I don't like them. It's silly, I guess, but they scare me. Ticket, first aisle to the right, please. I never did like guns.
1: Oh, I don't mind them. I like pictures with lots of guns and fights and things in them.
7: Well, I don't. Tickets, please.
8: I ain't got a ticket. I want to see the guy with the dress suit.
1: What?
8: The guy in the dress suit. The manager of this theater.
7: Oh, well, the manager isn't here right now. He'll be back in the morning.
8: Well, that don't do me no good. Who is here?
7: Well, the assistant manager, Mr. Malloy, is in his office, I think.
8: Okay, he'll do. Where is his office?
7: Right up those stairs and then to the right. I'll go up and see if he can see you now.
8: Well, I'll go with you.
7: Oh, here it is. If you'll wait just a minute.
8: Don't worry, I'll wait.
9: Come in.
7: Mr. Malloy, there's a man outside, and he says he wants to see the manager.
9: Well, what does he want?
7: Well, he didn't say, Mr. Malloy, but I don't like the way he's acting. It sounds as if he were drunk or something.
9: Well, send him in, Miss Snyder. I'll soon find out what his trouble is.
7: Yes, sir.
10: Well, maybe Willis and I'd better leave while you talk to this bird.
4: Yeah, Joe, Henry and I'll take a stroll around the block.
9: No, stay here. I don't know what this fellow wants, but it'll probably only take a minute or so to find out.
7: So this is Mr. Malloy.
9: Come in. Thank you, Miss Snyder. You may go.
7: Yes, sir.
9: Well, what can I do for you?
11: Pick up your hands. I mean this. I don't want any monkey business. Stick them up.
9: Look here. This isn't going to do you any good. All I have to do
11: is... Pick up your hands and shut up. Open that safe over there.
9: I'm sorry, but I can't.
11: Open that safe.
9: I don't know the new combination. It was changed yesterday.
11: Don't hand me that. You got the combination.
9: Well, all...
11: Nation.
9: Well, all...
11: Nation.
9: Well, all...
11: Nation.
9: Well, all...
11: Nation.
9: Well, all...
11: Nation.
9: Well, all...
11: Nation.
9: Well, all right.
11: Keep your hands away from that pocket.
9: Oh!
0: As the mortally wounded assistant manager falls to the floor, the cold-blooded killer wheels, rips the door open, and disappears into the darkness of the theater corridor. Stunned, Malloy's two companions stand horrified an instant. Then Peterson springs to Malloy's side as Greg rushes through the door, down the stairs and out through the theater entrance, just in time to see the killer jump into a coupe with another man and drive away. Greg leaps into his own car and starts in pursuit of the fleeing bandit. Down through the middle of San Diego business district go the two cars, skimming through traffic, ignoring stop signs. At the corner of 4th and B Streets, Greg is forced to abandon the chase when traffic becomes too congested. However, he has memorized the license number of the other car, and armed with a good description of the killer, he goes to the police station and reports the shooting. In the meantime, back in the manager's office, Peterson has called the police ambulance and is waiting for it to arrive.
10: Somebody get out of the car. There, you're going to be all right, Joe. Why doesn't that ambulance get here?
4: All right, where is it? Where's the man that's hurt?
7: Right in there, Doctor.
4: Okay. All right, let's take a look here.
10: He's lost an awful lot of blood, Doctor. I tried to stop it, but I'm afraid I couldn't do much.
4: Oh, you're right. You couldn't do much with that hole in his neck. Looks like it went right through the jugular vein. Fleming, you and Riddell, get a litter and get him over to the hospital as fast as you can. I'm going to have to operate soon or there won't be any use doing it at all.
10: What do you think, Doc? Will he pull out of it?
4: Well, that all depends on how soon we can get him to an operating table.
2: All right, clear the passage there. Come on, make room. Someone keep that mob back until we get out.
4: Wait a minute, Fleming. Set him down. We can't wait to get him through that crowd. I'm going to operate here.
10: Good Lord, Doctor, you can't do that. You haven't got any facilities. You haven't even a nurse.
4: It's the only chance. He'll be dead in another 20 minutes. Fleming, keep these people back and get a light.
10: Oh, but Doctor, you
4: if
10: can't...
4: If you want to help your friend, the best thing you can do is stay here, be quiet, and do exactly as I say. Understand?
10: Yes, sir.
4: All right, hand me that bag.
10: Here it is.
4: That's right. Fleming, you hold that light over here a little where I can see what I'm doing. There. Wait a minute. I want to ask you people to be as quiet as possible. This man's
7: look.
4: Life depends
7: someone
4: on all of you.
7: Something. Let's look.
4: Somebody take that woman away from here. Well, if we can just get this juggler tied together. There. Hand me that hemostat. There. All right, boys. That's the best we can do for the present. Let's go.
10: What do you think, Doc?
4: He's got just one chance in 1,000.
0: But despite the efforts of Dr. Bruce, Malloy dies as the ambulance roars through the streets of San Diego towards the hospital. Meanwhile, Lieutenant Detective George Sears and Detective Sergeant Frank Bow of the San Diego Police speed to the scene of the shooting, and there, surrounded by scores of curious onlookers, question the witnesses, Miss Snyder and Mr. Peterson.
12: Henry Peterson, that right?
13: Yes.
12: Now, Mr. Peterson, I'd like to ask you a few questions. What did the killer look like?
13: Well, I'd say he stood a little under 6 feet. I guess he weighed somewhere around 145 pounds.
12: How old would you say the man was?
13: Well, I don't think he was very old. Around 26 or 7, I'd imagine.
12: 26 or 7. Anything about him that might help us identify him? Any peculiar manner of speech or accent or scars of any sort?
13: Why, yes. As a matter of fact, he had a scar of some sort in his upper lip. Looked as though it might have been a hair lip operation.
12: That's good. Now, how was he dressed?
13: Well, he had on a sort of a reddish-brown suit, I don't think he had any hat. No, I'm sure he didn't.
12: Well, thank you very much, Mr. Peterson. This will be a great help in running that man down.
0: The two detectives return to headquarters and turn in their information. Within 10 minutes, the call is being flashed to every available officer on the force. Stopper police guards are placed in all main arteries leading from the city and warned to look for the Pontiac coupe, license number 1454022. With mechanical precision, the police organize a dragnet that completely covers the city. At the corner of 5th and University Avenues, motorcycle officers Comstock and Remington stop to call in to Central Station.
14: Remington, corner of 5th and University.
15: What?
14: Yeah? Yeah, at the Fox California Theater, yeah? Shot, eh? Yeah, wait a minute. Hey, take this license number, Archie, will you?
15: Yeah.
14: 1454022. You got it?
15: Okay. I'll write it down over here under the street lamp. 1454022.
14: Right. All right, we'll watch for it.
16: What's the dope, Tom?
14: A fellow shot in an attempted holdup. Died on the way to the hospital. Well, we might as well do a little cruising around. You can't tell when we might...
16: Tom, look at this bird coming down University. Boy, he's really traveling. See if you can get a good look at his plate as he comes up.
14: Where? I can see him now. 1454... Say, Archie, that's the bird we're looking for.
16: Well, of all the lucky... Come on, Tom, let's go!
0: The two officers jump on their motorcycles and start after the fleeing car. At the next block, it pulls up for a boulevard stop. Comstock orders it over to the curb. The driver looks back, hesitates, then starts to obey. As Comstock climbs off his motor and approaches the car, he's met by a hail of bullets. A sudden shock in his right shoulder, and he spins, grasps for support, and then sails to the street. His partner, Remington, opens fire. The driver of the bandit car hastily throws it in gear and careens off down the street, leaving a trail of whining bullets directed at Remington, who, stopping only long enough to ascertain that Comstock is not badly hurt, leaps on his motorcycle and continues the chase. The night air of San Diego was suddenly split by the scream of guns and sirens, the powerful roar of motors, and the deadly crack of revolver shots. Homeward-bound workers, groups of party-bound revelers, homeless tramps stop in the street, transfixed with excited thrills, as the death car and its blazing pursuer scream by. As they near the waterfront, a low fog suddenly blankets the streets, hiding everything in a shroud-like gloom. Unable to see, Remington is forced to abandon the chase. He runs into a drugstore and phones headquarters, asking that every available police car, motorcycle officer, and detective be sent out to the immediate vicinity. Realizing that the killer and his driver cannot get far in the fog, he dashes back to his motorcycle and blindly rides up one street, down another. Suddenly, directly in front of him, a car looms up out of the fog. Jamming on his brakes, he climbs out and, gun in hand, approaches it. The car is empty. Remington makes a more thorough examination. It is the deserted murderer's car. In the back seat, he finds a blood-stained cap. His speeding bullets have not all been wasted. Twenty minutes later, a blockade has been thrown around the area, covering a section 5 blocks square. Policemen hurry through apartment houses, private dwellings, every place that might possibly be used as a hiding place for the fugitives. The police dragnet slowly narrows the search down to a cul-de-sac, a canyon-like ravine that runs for a block behind a row of apartments. Searchlights are set up on the edge of the cliff, and while their startled beams stab the fog and darkness with pencils of light, officers beat through the heavy underbrush, clubs in one hand, guns in the other. Behind one of the powerful searchlights, Walter D. Wilson, an ex-serviceman and friend of the police, is swinging the beam of blue-white light back and forth along the edge-like ravine. Standing by him, a companion strains his eyes, looking for any suspicious movement that might mean the killer's hiding place.
17: See anything?
18: No, it's so foggy down here, it'd be a miracle to find anything. Reminds me of some of those nights in France.
17: Yeah. It's cold around here. Wish we had some coffee.
18: Hey, Walter, swing that thing over to the right a bit. There, hold it a minute.
17: See something?
18: Well, I couldn't be sure, but it looked like someone moving around. No, probably just a shadow.
17: Nothing moving now. Might as well turn it back where it was.
18: Yeah, I guess it was just my nerves. Kind of gets you standing out here peering into a gully all night.
17: Wait a minute. You see that clump of bushes over there? The beam of my light just swept by it.
18: Shoot the light back there.
17: Wait a minute. I'll pull the gag we used to pull at the front when we were looking for enemy patrol. You keep your eye glued on that spot. I'll swing the light up the ravine and then snap it back there and see if I can surprise them.
18: Okay.
17: All right. I'm up at the end of the ravine now.
18: Let it go.
17: There he goes. Making for the back of that apartment house.
18: Hey, boys, there he goes. Into the basement of that brick apartment. Go, get him.
19: Okay.
18: Hey, hold that light on it.
19: Come on, it's the side of the kill.
18: Hold on, boys. Let's get him.

0: officers close in on the apartment building. The basement is pitch black. Anyone going in the door offers a perfect target for the desperate gunman. Finally, Detective Sergeant Hughes and Deputy Sheriff Blake decide that the only thing to do is to go in and take the chance. With complete disregard for personal safety, the two men check over their guns, take a last look around, and then start sneaking up on the silent entrance.
1: Easy now. We got a pretty good chance of getting a crack at him before he has time to shoot.
2: Right. If he sees us first.
1: Oh, well. All set?
3: Yeah.
1: Let's go.
4: So far, so good. See anything?
1: Nothing.
4: Blackie, look. In the corner over there beside that barrel. What is it, a shadow?
1: We'll soon find out.
5: Come out of there, you. Come on, step out of there and make it fast.
6: I'm warning you, if you don't come out of there in 10 seconds, I'm going to let you have it.
5: Look out!
7: He's got a gun.
6: All right, you asked for it.

0: Coroner Skyler C. Kelly arrives at the scene a short time later, and from papers found on the body identifies it as that of Otto Andrews Morrissey, who lives on 8th Street, San Pedro. The appearance of the man, however, does not tally with the description given by the witnesses. This, then, is the body of the killer's accomplice, and the wanted man is still at large. All through the rest of that night, the manhunt continues. But by morning, it is obvious that somehow, perhaps during the excitement of the shooting, the real killer has managed to slip through the blockade. Meanwhile, San Diego police have traced the license plates and find that they are registered to one Stan Kramer of San Pedro. Los Angeles police are notified, and within a short time, officers from the San Pedro division arrive at Kramer's address.
1: Well, this is the place, all right. I wonder which apartment the guy lives in.
2: Yeah, that's the manager. Here's her apartment.
3: How do you do?
1: We're looking for a man by the name of Kramer. Stan Kramer. Does he live here?
3: Yes. He's in apartment 203.
1: And is he in?
3: Yes. Mr. Kramer's been ill for the last week.
1: Well, if he's in, we'll just run up and say hello. Come on, Harry.
2: Okay. Sort of let him out. Been sick for a week.
1: Yeah, well, maybe it's all a stall. You know, I don't trust landladies when they speak English. Well, here we are. Now on your toes, Harry. Maybe Mr. Kramer won't be so glad to see us. Here, push that bell.
4: Who is it?
1: Police officers. We want to ask you a few questions.
4: All right. Wait a minute.
5: Now, what do you want?
1: You know a fellow by the name of Morrissey? Otto Morrissey?
5: Never heard of him.
2: Never heard of him, huh? What kind of a car do you drive?
5: I haven't got a car. I can't afford one.
1: Oh, you haven't got a car, huh?
5: No.
2: And how does it happen that a Pontiac coupe registered to you shows up in a beef in San Diego?
5: I don't know what you're talking about. I haven't been out of this apartment for over a week. You must have the wrong Kramer.
1: Now, listen, there's no use of beating around the bush. If you want to save yourself a lot of grief, you better start talking.
5: I don't know what this is all about. I've been right here in this apartment.
2: All right, Kramer. We know all about that, and we also know all about you. Get some clothes on. We're taking you down to headquarters.
5: Hey, you can't do that. I haven't done anything.
1: Well, then come clean. Isn't it a fact that you do own a car?
5: No.
2: Don't lie to us. You own a Pontiac Coupe, license number 1454022.
5: All right. What do I do? What's wrong with a guy owning a car?
1: Well, there's nothing wrong with a guy owning a car, Kramer. The only thing wrong is when the car is used for a holdup and someone gets bumped off. You're under arrest on suspicion of murder.
5: Now, wait a minute. I didn't have anything to do with any holdup. I thought you guys had a bootlegging rap on me. That's why I didn't want to let you in on the fact that I owned a car.
1: All right, then. Tell us all about that car and make it fast and through.
5: Well, I've been doing a little bootlegging just on a small scale, and I have a guy delivering for me. He's been using the car for the last few months whenever I didn't need it.
1: Yeah? Go on.
5: Well, last Sunday he came to me and wanted to buy the car. I wasn't going to use it, so I told him to go ahead.
2: Did he have anybody with him?
5: I don't know. He was alone when I talked to him.
1: What's this helper's name?
5: Hey, listen, if I tell you guys all this, is anybody going to know who spilled it? I don't want to get a slug in my back.
1: Well, if you mean Morrissey, he won't bother you any because he was killed in San Diego trying to get away from the police.
5: Otto's dead?
1: Yeah, I thought that'd do the trick. All right, spill it if you know what's good for you.
5: Okay. The guy you want is probably Jim Durant. He was the other guy that borrowed the car.
1: Yeah, that's more like it. Have you got any pictures or anything that might help us find him?
5: I think there's an old passport around here. He used to be a sailor before he got into this racket.
1: Well, suppose you take a look around and see if you can find it. And don't try to pull anything fast on me because I got this coat on you all the time.
5: Okay, that ain't necessary.
1: Well, I'm the best judge of that.
5: I think his stuff's over in that suitcase in the corner. Yeah. Here's all his junk. Let's see. Yeah, here it is. There's some letters and some other stuff here, too.
1: Well, that's swell. It looks like Mr. Durant's days are numbered.

0: When the photograph on the passport is shown to Miss Snyder and Mr. Peterson, they positively identify it as the man who had shot Malloy. The San Diego police, now that they have photographs, fingerprints, and description to work with, prosecute the search with increased energy. But first days, then weeks, and finally months go by with no sign of the fugitive killer. $600 is spent on postage to mail circulars to every city, town, and county in the United States. Newspapers carry pictures of the wanted man and offer a reward for information concerning him. But no word is received. Durant has disappeared into oblivion. Five years pass. It is March 1st, 1933. A little clothier's shop in a small town in Utah has just opened its doors, and the proprietor is sweeping the sidewalk out front when a customer approaches.
1: Morning, Dad. What you got in the way of suits in this shop, huh? Something snappy.
2: I got just the latest thing from New York, the most beautiful suits you ever saw.
1: Well, let's go and take a look at them. As good as you say, I might buy one.
2: Yes, sir. Come right there.
1: All right, Dad. Let's see some of the snappy New York scenery, you know.
2: Yeah. Here I got the piece goods that sells anywhere else for $50. I'll let you have it for 30.
1: Oh, nuts. Saw the same thing down the street for 25. Oh, I guess I don't want any of your
2: stuff. Wait a minute, Mr. Waitmans. I show you something that you like and cheap. Oh, you couldn't beat it. Here, genuine homespun. Feels are good. The best you could find for the money.
1: How much?
2: Well, for you, I make it $20. And at that price, I'm losing money on it. But I give it to you if you want it.
1: Well, I'll think it over for a day or so. And if I decide yes, well, it's so.
2: Listen, I'm telling you, you couldn't lose it.
1: All right. I said I'd think it over. Hey, how much are ties over there?
2: Those ties?
1: Yeah.
2: Only 50 cents and the best in the country.
1: Yeah? Bring them over here. Let me see them.
2: All right. Right away, I'll get them for you.
1: Yes, while you're over there, you might get me some handkerchiefs, too. Colored ones, you know.
2: Oh, you bet. Here, I got some handkerchiefs. You're going to like these. They're blue. It would look good on you.
1: Yeah, not bad. Well, I'll let you know about them when I decide on the suit.
2: But you ain't going to buy nothing this morning?
1: No, I'll see you tomorrow. So long.
2: No, goodbye. Lemile, you mess everything up and then don't buy anything. So what? I got to straighten up this stock once all over again. There, what's this? There ain't no gloves in this drawer. But I put them there myself this morning. But ain't here now. Maybe I'm getting absent-minded. But I was positive I put some in that drawer this morning.
0: Two days later, the suspicious proprietor is about to close up for the noon hour when the annoying customer again enters his shop. This time, the proprietor, keeping his eye on him, sees the man reach into a drawer filled with tie pins, studs, and collar buttons. Excusing himself for a minute, he goes to the door, beckons to the first man he sees, and asks him to phone the police. He then goes back and stalls the customer until the police arrive.
3: What's the trouble here?
2: This man here is a thief.
3: Quiet. What's it all about?
2: 2 days ago, I missed some gloves. This man, he was in here and talked to me about buying some clothes. And when I found the things was gone, I thought I'd made maybe a mistake. But today he comes back and I watched him, and he started to steal some other things when I didn't think I was looking.
1: Say, this old guy's nuts. Why, I never saw him before in my life. See, I got a good notion to smack you right in the nose, you meddling old...
3: What's your name, mister?
1: Ralph Hill.
3: Where do you reside?
1: Well, that's none of your business. I don't have to answer any questions. You haven't got anything on me.
3: It's getting mighty hot under the collar for a young fellow that's done nothing. I think I'd better take you along down to the station. You can tell us all about it down there.
1: Hey, listen, you've got no right to doing this. I know my rights.
3: All right. You can tell all that to the sergeant.
2: Now, before you should take him away, officer, could you maybe get back for me those things he just lifted from that drawer?
0: At the police station, the irate shoplifter is about to be booked for theft when an alert sheriff notices something familiar about his face. and looks through the bulletins of wanted men. Suddenly, he stops before one marked B8078, wanted for murder, James Durant. The end of the long chase is at last reached. The Utah police notify San Diego, and Chief of Detectives Kelly of San Diego Police Department, accompanied by District Attorney Whelan, go to Utah, secure extradition papers, and bring Durant back. In the San Diego jail, the detectives question Durant.
4: Well, Durant, it's been a long chase. You've made a lot of people plenty sore at you.
1: Well, if it hadn't been for that mug in the clothing store, you guys never would have found me.
4: Oh, I think we would. You fellas can stay away just so long, and then you're bound to make a slip. Yours was in taking up the shoplifting racket.
1: Well, I never would have been in this mess if that guy at the theater hadn't made a pass for his gun.
4: He didn't have any gun. That was another of those mistakes I've been telling you about. All he was trying to do was to get the new combination of the safe out of his vest pocket.
5: On the level?
4: Sure, he didn't have a gun. You were just a little too nervous.
1: Gee, if I'd only known that, I wouldn't be here. I'd have gotten the dough, and all you guys would have on me is a robbery. Boy, was I dumb.

0: With the perfect case, our officers had built against Durant, plus his previous criminal record, including a dishonorable discharge from the Navy and the term at Alcatraz, the killer didn't have a chance. He threw himself upon the mercy of the court and pleaded guilty to murder on March 10, 1933. District Attorney Whalen asked the supreme penalty, but on March 14th, the court sentenced Durant to Folsom Penitentiary for life.
1: Thank you, Chief Sears. Ladies and gentlemen, the last word in the scientific manufacture of gasoline is the Sinclair cracking process, which is used by the Rio Grande Oil Company, a Sinclair company, to create Rio Grande cracked gasoline, especially for motoring conditions in California and Arizona. This cracking process makes a livelier gasoline. It fires at the flash of the spark, winning for Rio Grande cracked the title of fastest starting gasoline. Because cracking breaks up the atoms of energy, you get a steady, more powerful push on the pistons with Rio Grande cracked. Whereas with uncracked gasolines, you get a sharp pound that causes vibration and knocking. You can get greater speed from Rio Grande cracked.

0: Calling All Cars is written and produced by William N. Robeson. This is your narrator, Frederick Lindsley, saying good night for the Rio Grande Oil Company.
1: Hey, can I make a suggestion?
2: No! Shut up!

0: Enough now.
1: Ladies and gentlemen, this is Gracie. I just want to remind you that in order to keep up the great work it's doing, the Red Cross must raise $200 million. They're depending on us to give it to them. You know it's the Red Cross that furnishes life-saving blood plasma to our wounded boys, and that's just one of the many wonderful things they do. So please, let's all dig down and give every penny we can to the Red Cross.
2: This is Bill Goodwin speaking for Lever Brothers, makers of Swan, the new white floating soap that's pure as fine Castiles. Well, it's Tuesday night again, time for another pleasant visit with George Burns and Gracie Allen, our guest, Alan Ladd, with Jimmy Cash, the Swan Ted, and Felix Mills and his orchestra. And now meet the people who live in the Burns house, George and Gracie. Well, it seems there's a little stag poker game brewing for tonight, and George is just dying to play. But he's afraid Gracie won't approve, so get a load of the subtle line he's handing the little woman.
3: Gee, honey, I've never seen you look as beautiful as you do today.
1: Well, thank you, dear.
3: You're much too beautiful for the clothes you wear. Why don't you go out and buy yourself some new clothes?
1: George, do you feel all right?
3: Fine. But I'm worried about you, dear. You've been seeing too much of me. Why don't you go out with the girls tonight and see a movie or something?
1: A movie?
3: Yeah. Enjoy yourself. And if you're wondering whether I'll be lonesome, the answer is no.
1: That's also the answer to can you play poker tonight?
3: How did you know I wanted to play poker?
1: Well, I suspected it during breakfast. When I pushed that stack of pancakes in front of you, you said, gee, did I win the pot?
3: Well, how about it, honey? Can I play? It's just a little penny ante game.
1: I'll bet it isn't. I bet you play for hundreds of dollars. Who's going to play?
3: Well, there's Jack Benny and...
1: Well, even if it is a penny ante game, I don't like the idea.
3: But all the fellas are going to play. Besides Jack and me, there's Alan Ladd.
1: Alan Ladd? That roughneck? Do you think I'd let him associate with my darling Boopsie boy?
3: But, honey...
1: I'll bet Alan Ladd doesn't even play fair.
3: He does, too. He's a man's poker player. He plays for blood.
1: You call that fair with you and Jack Benny?
3: Now, look.
1: Alan Ladd's got all the capital.
3: Yes, sweetheart. Alan Ladd happens to be a very refined and cultured gentleman.
1: He's a wolf.
3: A wolf?
1: Yes. And it didn't take Veronica Lake long to find it out, either. In their first picture together, Veronica combed her hair over one eye, but not in their next one.
3: Proving what?
1: You have to keep both eyes on that man.
3: Look,
1: No, Judge. Besides, it won't stop with a poker game. You'll probably all wind up at a burlesque show. And you know what will happen when those girls see Alan Ladd walk in? They'll all start yelling, take it off, take it off.
3: This is ridiculous.
1: Well, you know how Alan Ladd likes to take off his shirt. And the first thing you know, you'll catch cold.
3: I'll catch cold?
1: Well, certainly. You'll get jealous when everyone ohs and ahs at his big chest. So off will come your shoes.
3: But, honey...
1: No poker, George. Mama knows best.
3: Well, what'll I tell the fellas at the cigar store? They'll kid the pants off me.
1: Well, if they do, you call me and I'll pick you up in the car.
3: Oh, fine.
1: I'm driving to the beauty shop anyway.
3: You're not going to touch the car, Gracie. Every time you take it out, you bang into something.
1: But, George, what do you mean?
3: Have you seen the fenders lately?
1: Yes, and they're beautiful. Pleats are very fashionable this year.
3: Don't take the car out of the garage and that's final. Goodbye, dear.
1: Goodbye.
4: Hello, Mr. Burns.
3: Hello, Stanley. Let me have a Perfecto Royale cigar, please.
4: Just one?
3: Yep, and a 3-cent stamp. Here's your money.
4: Oh, thank you.
3: Don't I get any change?
4: No. One Perfecto Royale cigar and 1 3-cent stamp. That kills your nickel.
3: Well, Okay. They cost a little more that way, but they don't dry out so fast.
4: Really? How interesting. By the way, Mr. Burns, are you going to play poker with us tonight?
3: Well, I don't think so, Stanley. You see, I've got a big business deal on, and there's an air raid warden's meeting, and some important people are coming from out of town to confer with me.
4: Your wife won't let you out, huh?
3: All right, my wife won't let me out.
4: Oh, that's too bad. Alan Ladd's in the phone booth now calling the fellows. He'll be disappointed, really.
0: Hey, Stanley. Oh, hello, George.
3: Oh, hello, Alan.
0: Hey, you know, I was just going to call you. All set for the game tonight?
3: Well, no, Alan. You see, I've got a big business deal on. There's some out-of-town people coming for a conference.
0: And... your wife won't let you out, huh?
3: Okay, you guessed it.
0: Look, George, why don't you remind Gracie who's the boss around your house? Remind her who buys the pays the rent and buys the groceries, and remind her who gets out and earns the dough.
3: You think that'll do any good?
0: Sure, she'll realize how hard she's been working, go to bed early, and you can sneak out.
3: Well, I'll just skip it tonight.
5: Hi, Alan.
0: Hello, Bill.
5: Oh, hello, George. You playing with us tonight?
3: No, Bill. I've got a big business deal on.
5: Your wife won't let me play.
3: Didn't think it would work.
0: Hey, Bill, with Lucky George out of the game, maybe you and I can hold hands for a change.
5: Well, would you like to, Alan?
0: Well, naturally, every poker player likes to hold beautiful hands.
5: Well, grab on, boy. I just washed mine with Swan.
0: What?
5: And Swan, the white floating soap is not only great for your hands and face, Alan. It's wonderful for bathing the baby or for dishes and light laundry. Swan is four swell soaps in one, a great wartime buy.
0: Now look, Bubbles, I don't want to hold your hand. I want to hold cards like George. Hey, how does George always manage to pull in the pot?
5: Well, he just takes a deep breath.
3: Funny.
0: Bill, I'm talking about George having beautiful poker hands.
5: Well, sure, Al. Every time his wife starts to poke her hands in a dishpan full of swan suds, George pulls them out and does the dishes himself. He can tell you long-lasting swan suds not only make short work of dishes, but swan is so mild and gentle, it leaves your hands looking smooth and lovely.
0: I'm sorry I brought this up. Now, if you'll excuse me, I want to phone my wife and tell her about the game.
3: You mean you haven't asked her yet?
0: Ask her. Look, George, women are the weaker sex. Men are the stronger. I don't ask my wife. I just say, look, baby, I'm playing poker tonight. That's that.
3: Gee, I could never do that.
0: Sure you could. You're a member of the stronger sex.
3: I am?
0: Sure, of course. You look like you haven't paid your dues lately. Well, excuse me. I'll telephone.
3: Gosh, I wish I could be like Alan Ladd. Tough and two-fisted, the boss. Bill... do you think it would be wrong if I opened the phone booth door just a speck and listened how he handles his wife?
5: No, George. He wouldn't care.
3: I'll be real quiet.
6: Ah, but Susiekins. Please let Daddykins play. Yes, Lammykins, I'll do it. You just leave your stockings in the bathroom and I'll wash them out when I get home. No, I won't smell of nasty old cigar smoke. George Burns isn't going to play. Then it's all right? Oh, goody. Huh? You. Oh, don't make me say that. All right.
7: I of oo. Bye.
0: Well, I told her.
3: Sure. Who'd you say with the stronger sex?
0: Men.
3: You're a little behind in your deuce, too, aren't you?
2: Tonight, Jimmy Cash, our tenor, will sing an old waltz ballad. Diane. Jimmy?

0: Well, hiya, Gracie. What are you doing downtown?
1: Oh, I just came out of the beauty shop, Bill. My goodness, they're busy. They even tried to save time by talking me into a Republican hairdo.
0: What's that?
1: Well, they just have you walk between two electric fans and you come out looking like Mr. Wilkie.
0: That's a great idea.
1: Bill, can I give you a lift home?
0: Gracie, I thought George wouldn't let you drive the car anymore.
1: Well, he doesn't know I've got it. Get in, Bill. I don't know why George should be nervous about my driving. I'm a wonderful driver. Oh, how do you like that? That parked car ran right into us.
0: Oh, yes, it deliberately pushed his fender into your bumper, Gracie.
1: Yeah.
0: I hope George didn't hear the crash. You know, he's right there in Stanley's cigar store.
1: Oh, my goodness.
2: All right, all right, all right. Whoever taught you could drive a car? Well, I might have known. Another crazy woman driver. Well, speak up. What have you got to say for yourself?
1: Well, sure, and it's too frightened I am to speak. The fire darting from your blue Irish eyes the way it is.
3: Well, now, is it a Colleen from the old sod or do me ears deceive me?
1: Oh, faith, officer, how could ears as large as those deceive you?
3: Oh, tis sorry I am that I frightened you, McCushla. The big blabbermouth of me roaring at you like that.
1: Ha-ha, roaring, you say? Like music it was. Sure, you have the voice like the notes of an organ and teeth like the keys of a piano.
3: Go on now, you wouldn't be pulling the wool over me, I would. Ah,
1: that I would. Tis handsome you'd be in a sweater.
3: Pauline, no.
0: Can we go now, officer?
2: Quiet, foreigner.
3: All right, miss, all right, you can drive away now. I'll just take down your license number just in case Alan Ladd wants to know who backed into him.
1: Alan Ladd? Was that his car?
3: Oh, sure, sure. That's why you only dented the fender. His car is just as rugged and tough as he is.
1: Oh, gosh. It's a good thing Frank Sinatra wasn't parked there.

0: Hey, George, isn't there some way we can talk Gracie into letting you play poker tonight?
1: I'm afraid not, Alan. Gracie thinks you're a roughneck.
0: Oh, but that's silly. I'm just an average guy. I pay my taxes, save a little money.
1: Then you're not an average guy.
0: Oh, darn, those pictures I play in, everybody thinks I'm a hoodlum.
1: Say, that gives me an idea. Maybe you can scare Gracie into letting me play.
0: Hey, you think it'll work?
1: Sure. All women think Alan Ladd is a dangerous man.
0: Oh, I don't know. I don't know. There's one woman who sends me dog biscuits every week.
1: Dog biscuits?
0: Yeah, she thinks Ladd is Lassie's husband.
1: Well, come on, Alan. Let's try it.
0: Okay. Well, here's my car, Will. Holy smoke, look at that fender.
1: 2-1, it was a woman driver.
2: Begging your pardon, Mr. Ladd, but I saw the whole thing. Here's the license number now. It was a pretty little Colleen who backed into your car.
1: I knew it, a woman driver. That's why I won't let Gracie drive the car.
0: Oh, well, it doesn't hurt much. Come on, let's forget it.
1: Forget it? Are you crazy? That's why women drivers are like they are. Guys like you let them get away with murder.
0: But, George, I don't want to make any trouble.
2: You're right, Mr. Ladd, you're right. Forget the whole thing.
1: Forget it, nothing. Sue her for every penny she's got. Yeah, and sue her stupid husband, too. He's a dope for letting her take the car.
3: Why don't you keep your big fat mouth out of this? Or shall I run you in for impersonating a man?
1: Well, anyway, think it over, Alan. I'll see you at my house pretty soon.
0: Okay, George.
1: Hello, sweetheart.
4: Hello, dear. You're late.
1: Yeah, I just ran into Alan Ladd.
4: You too?
0: Huh?
4: Oh, now, George, before you say anything, I want you to know that you can play poker tonight, and you can go to the burlesque show, too, and you can associate with that nice gentleman, Alan Ladd.
1: Oh, gee, how come?
4: Well, because my big, strong dream man is the boss around here. You're a ferocious lion, and I'm just a teensy kitten.
1: I'm a lion?
4: Yes, roar at me, George.
1: Huh?
4: Oh, you're so ferocious. Now, dear, run along and play poker.
1: Well, okay, I'll tell Alan Ladd not to bother.
4: Bother about what?
1: Oh, he was going to come by and scare you into letting me play. He'd have been here by now, but some dame backed into his car.
4: Some dame?
1: Yeah, he doesn't know who she is.
4: Oh, he doesn't.
1: Yeah. Well, so long, dear.
4: Come back here, George.
1: Huh?
4: No poker.
1: But you just said I could play. You said I was a lion.
4: So was I, but now I'm telling the truth. Come in.
0: See, that dame won't let your husband play poker with me, huh?
1: Alan.
0: Now get this, sister. I say your husband's playing poker tonight.
1: Alan.
0: And what I say goes, see?
1: Alan.
0: He's leaving here with me, and if you so much as open your yap, it's curtains, see?
1: Alan.
0: I'll take you for a ride.
1: Alan.
0: I'll put you on the spot.
1: Oh, what's the use?
0: Why, I'd just as soon rub you out as look at you. Get that?
4: You're cute.
0: Hey, aren't you scared?
4: Yeah. Oh, I'm frightened to death.
1: Alan, I've been trying to tell you, Gracie knows you're just putting this on.
0: Oh, that's fine. Well, why didn't you stop me sooner? That performance I just gave used up a whole ration book of ham.
1: I'm sorry. And Gracie says no poker.
0: Women. You know, I've got a notion to take your advice and prosecute the one who backed into my car.
1: Good. Let's phone her right now and check her license.
4: No.
1: What?
4: Play poker.
1: But you said I couldn't.
4: Oh, of course you can. You're the boss. You're the big, strong line. Roar at me, dear.
1: Oh,
4: there he goes again.
5: Time now for Felix Mills and the orchestra with the Swan Tet and a new hit, When They Ask About You.

0: Well, Gracie is trying desperately to get George and Alan Ladd out of the house before they discover it was she who backed into Alan's car.
1: Now, run along and play poker, boys. And, George, don't stay down and eat your knees too long rolling those queens.
2: You're thinking of bones.
1: I know. George's are so brittle. Well, goodbye, dear.
3: Wait a minute, Gracie. You've been acting very strangely. One minute you don't want me to play poker, the next minute you do. First you're hot, then you're cold.
1: Yeah, and I have spots in front of my eyes, too. And dizzy spells.
3: I know. This one has lasted about 10 years now.
1: Well, you run along, dear, so I can lie down and rest.
2: Hey, wait a minute. I think I see the whole thing.
1: You do?
2: Yeah, sure. Hey, George, come here. I want to talk to you a minute alone.
1: Oh, dear.
2: Hey, George, I thought I recognized those symptoms.
3: I don't understand.
2: Well, of course you don't. You've never been a father before.
3: What? You mean Gracie is...
2: Sure. My wife acted just like this.
3: Holy smoke! Wait here. Gracie, have you been keeping something from me?
1: Yes, dear. But now I suppose Alan Ladd has told you.
3: Yes. Yeah, he did. Sweetheart, when is it going to happen?
1: It happened this afternoon.
3: What?
1: Oh, now, don't get excited, dear. It doesn't look bad at all. Just a little dent in the rear.
3: But it couldn't have happened this afternoon.
1: Yes, it did. Right in front of Stanley Cigar Store.
3: Honey, you're delirious. Here, sit down and rest.
2: Well, Gracie, did you confess to George?
1: Well, I tried to, but he won't believe me.
2: Well, he will when it looks up at him and says, goo goo.
1: But it's only a Buick.
3: She's delirious, Alan.
2: Well, the first ones often make them just like that.
1: But this isn't the first one. I've had dozens.
3: You've had dozens of babies?
1: Babies? Oh, is that what you've been talking about?
3: Certainly. What have you been talking about?
1: Oh, well, run along and play poker, dear.
2: Yeah, I think we'd better, George. I'm beginning to get a little dizzy myself.
3: But you still haven't found out who backed into your car.
2: All right, I'll call now.
1: Oh, no, you mustn't.
4: Hey, fellas, how about the game?
2: Be with you in a minute, Bill. We're checking up on my car.
4: Oh, you found out, huh?
3: Found out what?
4: Well, you've found out that Gracie...
1: Use a swan, the white floating soap that's four soaps in one. The soap for your hands and face and for bathing the baby. For dishes and light laundry. Four swell soaps in one.
4: Well, no, that wasn't what I was going to say. I was going to say that...
1: That swan is great for bathing the baby. You always say that, Bill.
4: No, I was going to tell Alan that I saw it all.
1: Oh, well, naturally, when you bathe the baby, you see it all. And, oh, how babies do love those swan suds. Swan's pure as fine cast steel, you know. And so mild and gentle, too.
4: Well, yes, but I meant how he... Oh, by the way, Gracie, you forgot to say that if swan's so mild and gentle, it's kind to a baby's tender skin. You know, it must be great for your complexion.
1: Sure. Well, so long, Bill.
4: Well, you see, what I meant, though, was how you backed up and broke...
1: Oh, broke that bar of swan in two? Well, wasn't that a scream? And Bill went racing out of the door to put half in his bathroom for his tub and shower, and I put half in my kitchen for dishes and cleaning. Show us how you raced out the door, Bill.
4: Well, but Gracie...
1: Go on, race. Oh, gee, Mr. Ladd, I thought sure he was going to give away that it was me who backed into your car.
4: What?
3: Gracie.
1: Oh, run along and play poker, dear.
3: So you drove the car against my strict orders?
2: Oh, now, George, come on, let's forget it. Be glad that Gracie wasn't hurt.
1: Yes.
2: Yeah, I know a woman who smacked into a car so hard she broke her eardrum.
3: Gracie is not hurt, are you, dear?
1: Eh? What did you say, dear?
3: Oh, fine.
1: Speak up. I can't hear a thing since that accident.
3: Alan, come here a minute. I want to talk to you. Alan, I want you to swear out that complaint.
2: You want your wife put in jail?
3: Yes.
2: You must have some money saved up.
3: It's just for a little while, to teach her a lesson. As soon as the game is over, you can go down and dismiss the charges.
2: Yeah, but the game may last a couple of hours. Think of Gracie alone with those policemen all that time.
3: I know it's tough, but they'll get over it. Now get going, Alan. And I'll meet you at the poker game as soon as Gracie's arrested.
4: Okay, she's your wife.
1: I'll get it, George. Oh, hello, officer.
5: Well, now, Colleen. Oh, Faith and I never expected to see the likes of you.
1: Well, Faith and I never expected to see the likes of you. Oh, this is my husband. I'll bet you never expected to see the likes of him either.
5: Ah, sure, and it's sad I am to do what I have to do.
3: Never mind the blarney, officer. Do your duty. Very well. Little Colleen, I must take your husband off to jail.
6: What?
1: Oh, George.
3: You're supposed to take her. Are you the owner of the car that backed into Mr. Ladd's?
6: Well, yes, I'm the owner, but she's the one...
3: The owner is legally responsible. Now, come along quietly now.
6: But, officer, there's a mistake. Officer, listen.
0: I call.
4: Me too.
0: Here's my dough.
4: Boy, what a pot. Too bad George is missing this game.
0: Yeah. What do you got, Alan?
4: Small straight.
5: Beats me.
4: I'm dead. I drop.
1: Well, I guess I win another pot.

0: George and Gracie will be with you again in just a second. Meanwhile, I'd like to remind you that just about the best care in the world for your complexion is plenty of mild, gentle soap and water. You know that. And you know, too, that Swan is pure as fine Castile's. And it's plenty mild and gentle, too. It must be for so many doctors who recommend it for bathing the baby. So the next time you buy a bar of Swan, break it in two and use one half for your hands and face. And you can use the other half for the baby or keep it handy in the kitchen for your dishes or any other soap and water job you might have. You'll find dozens of uses for Swan, the white floating soap that's four swell soaps in one. And now, here are George and Gracie.
1: Oh, George, just wait till you hear who our guest star is going to be next week.
2: Who?
1: Paul Lucas.
2: Oh, he's wonderful.
1: Oh, sure, he just won the Academy Award, the Oscar.
2: Yeah.
1: You know, George, I think you ought to have an Oscar.
2: Really?
1: Yeah, it's too bad they only give them to actors.
2: Good night.

0: guest tonight, Alan Ladd, appeared through the courtesy of Paramount Pictures, producers of Lady in the Dark. The makers of Swan, the new white floating soap, join George and Gracie in inviting you to tune in to your Columbia station again next Tuesday, same time, when we'll have as our guest Paul Lucas. The following week, Rita Hayworth. This program is broadcast to our men and women in the armed services all over the world. Remember George Burns and Gracie Allen, CBS, next Tuesday night. And now until then, this is Bill Goodwin saying, well, I swan, how about you? Good night.
1: Lights out for the devil and Mr. O.

0: out your lights now. 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This is Mr. O. Arch Oler. Who among us, you, I, has not said at some time or other, if I wouldn't die, if I could live forever? Well, that's the play I've written for you, Live Forever. 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
1: I started playing music in 26. It was a settlement house. I was very young and very small, and they gave me an E-flat clarinet.
0: America's King of Swing, Benny Goodman, for music in our schools.
1: But I do think to have a knowledge of music, that's something very important for them, even if they don't use it as a profession. 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
2: Now, don't be frightened, Joan. Please, don't be. Yes, I know I screamed, but don't be afraid for me. I'm all right, really, I am. No, don't say anything. Just listen. The reason that I screamed, it made me happy. I know it sounds confused, but I can tell you freely now for the first time since I've known you.
3: Tell me what?
2: About what happened. Tell you about myself, and then you'll understand, and then we'll both be happy. Remember, you once said you never could be happy with me.
3: Oh, please.
2: Oh, please, don't say anything. If you do, I want to hold you in my arms. And I've got to talk this thing out first. Talk it out from the time before I knew you until a few moments ago when I screamed and frightened you. You know, you were right. I've been a coward. But not of men, or things, or living. Just of not living. You don't know what I mean, do you? Must I say it? Must I say the word? All right, I will. I've been afraid of death. Yes, believe me, Joan, all my life it was that way. Even as a boy, I couldn't be happy because of him. So one thought was in me all through life. If I could only live forever, if I wouldn't die, if I could only live forever. The thought chasing itself in a never-ending circle. So there was no happiness. And the fear in me was in my face and in my work, and you knew it and everyone knew it, but they didn't know why.
4: No!
2: Tonight, the echo that is still in my ears, I cried out in fear in front of everyone. And I'm going to tell you why I cried out, and then you'll understand me, and why I say I'm free and happy for the first time in my life. And, Joan, if it's too strange to believe, just listen patiently. We were sitting in the auditorium, you and I. The politician up on the stage, talking.
5: In this coming election, I repeat again, the issue will be clear. An issue made clear by our glorious party. You young men and women...
2: Sitting there, you next to me, I wasn't listening to him on the stage. I was thinking the same infernal thoughts I thought all my life whenever I was alone.
5: Say to all of you, of him. Here, that
2: him.
5: It's a challenge to you.
2: And then...
5: Yes, to you. To every one of you here. A challenge that we must accept, face, and challenge in turn.
2: Speaker's voice wasn't the same.
5: So close to
2: I looked up.
5: And
2: not the same.
5: And act brave.
2: The other one, an old man, this one young. Couldn't quite see his face, so dark in the hall. Had something happened to the lights? I turned toward you, said, Joan, when did the lights...
5: Rumors.
2: I stopped.
5: You
2: weren't there. Believe me, not there. Another woman.
6: Did you speak to me?
2: She said that. I said, where's Joan?
6: Joan?
2: Well, she was sitting right next to me.
6: Shh.
2: You have her chair. Where did she... I mean, the young lady who was sitting here, where did she go?
6: I've been here for hours.
2: But she was here. Here, I tell you.
6: Quiet. Quiet, the speaker.
3: The time is past for pleadings. The time is past for petitions. We are representative of youth, and youth is the time for action. So we must act.
2: The speaker, what did he matter? I sat there. Couldn't figure it out. You, Joan, where had you gone? Could I have dozed off and you slipped out and this other woman taken your place? Yet, how strange you're leaving without a word. And then, wind. Wind in the auditorium. I looked up. The sky. No roof. A single star and clouds. No roof. Sleep? No, awake. I got up to go.
6: No, no, sit down. No one can leave.
2: But my friend...
6: You have sworn to stay. You must.
2: I sat down. Sworn to stay? What in the world? I sat down.
3: You know there can be no compromise. There will be no compromise. For if we compromise, we are doomed as they have always doomed us.
2: Speaker, what did he matter? No roof on the place. Crazy. How could a roof disappear in a moment without... I said to the girl, where's the roof? What's happened to this place? Where are we?
6: You know.
2: No, no. What? Well, I'd get out of the place. I'd find you, Joan. Started to go again, but the girl's hand tight on my wrist.
6: No, don't. You swore to stay.
2: Swore?
6: You swore. They swore. He speaks the truth.
2: But what?
6: Listen. Listen.
3: For our good and now good friends, let us put an end to words. This meeting of ours was destined. For 500 years destined.
2: What was he saying? For 500 years destined? For what?
3: None of us can say we have moved quickly. For in the meditation of these 500 years has come the essence of truth. A truth that burns bright in the hearts of all of us.
2: What kind of a political speech was that?
3: And so an end to words. In this meeting we have spoken words which none dare question. Now the time has come for action which none dare deny us.
2: The girl leaned close and whispered.
6: None dare deny us.
2: Deny us? Deny what? Wanted to yell out just the way I did a few moments ago, but I couldn't. Something about the place, the speaker, people around me, I could only sit there. Questions pounding in my head.
3: Youth is action. Action is youth. We will act together and make ourselves a new world. A better world. Our world.
2: Meeting over. Everyone getting up. The girl said...
6: Come with me.
2: Where?
6: You know.
2: I know. Crowd pressing around me. Dark, strange faces. Young, angry faces. None of my friends. My friends? Where were they? Joan, where were you? The auditorium in ruins. As she led me out, I saw that. It was madness. Yet a strangely intriguing madness, so I walked with her. Led me through a door. I could hear voices. She said...
6: Stand here a moment. I want to talk to you. Tell me, why do you act so strangely? Don't you want to go through with it?
2: Through with what?
6: There. That's what I mean. You talk as if you don't know.
2: I couldn't speak. Stood there.
6: It's a glorious morning for all of us. We've waited 500 years, some of us, for this.
2: 500 years? What was she... I said, 500 years?
6: Well, perhaps not you, but I've waited 350 myself.
2: What did you say?
6: 350 years, and now I can't wait another moment. The thought of another empty day suffocates me.
2: Am I insane or you?
6: Insane? I don't know the word.
2: Out of your head. You or I?
6: You are a strange one. And yet you came here. Why?
2: Well, to hear a speech.
6: So, to hear but not to act, eh? You will. You will. All of us will.
2: And then, the moonlight from under a cloud. And then, her face. I saw her face clearly for the first time. Hers was a loveliness beyond the word. 16, 17, she couldn't have been more. Freshness of the morning. And yet, her eyes, old, bright, wise. So strange, her old eyes and that young face. I stood there, staring at her.
6: I tell you this, if one of us fails, we all fail, and that can't happen. Remember that. Now come, they're waiting.
2: Followed her. A room, quite dark. Many people in it.
3: Quiet, please, quiet. There is little time to waste. We will now draw lots. Each of you take a paper as the box is passed. Most of the slips are blank. Only 24 are numbered. Whoever draws a numbered slip stays. The others go.
2: Slips? Draw lots? What was this? Draw lots for what? Someone came close, held out a box. The girl said...
6: Take a paper.
2: I did? She did? The others did. She said...
6: Look at the slip.
2: I did. A number. 11, she said.
6: Good. I, too.
2: Held out the paper in her hand. I saw the number 12 on it.
6: You and I. You and I.
2: She and I what?
3: All those without numbers leave. All those without numbers leave.
2: The push of bodies around me. And in a moment, there were only a few left. The girl at my side, motionless.
3: Now we can risk lights.
2: And in a moment, lights began to glow. I stood there blinking, and then I saw... 24 people in that room, men and women. 24, I counted them, and all of them looked alike. Yes, alike, I tell you, men and women. And their faces as the girls. 24 faces alike as copies of pictures strung along the wall. They, in turn, were staring at me.
4: Who is he?
2: A voice said.
4: Who is he?
2: Another said.
7: No, I've never seen him before. Who is he?
2: Certainly. They came close around me.
7: Not one of us.
4: Who is he?
7: Who is he?
8: Not one of us.
7: One of us.
2: All those faces alike, staring, talking, staring, talking.
9: Yeah, I've seen him already.
2: The girl spoke. I knew it was she because her hand was on my arm.
10: Leave him alone. He is an Atavar.
11: Atavar.
12: An Atavar.
13: Oh, an Atavar. Atavar.
2: Oh, of course, an Atavar. Atavar. What was an Atavar? I wanted to speak, but she spoke.
10: He'll be all right. I'll see to that.
2: But an Atavar is unpredictable.
10: Did I tell you he'll be with me? He drew 11. I drew 12. He'll be with me.
2: But they're undependable. You know that. Never can tell about an Atavar.
10: But I'll take care
2: Never
10: of him.
2: Never can tell.
10: I'll take care of him.
2: They stood there arguing about me, Joe. Yes, arguing about me. Right. Whether I could, whether I would, whether I was reliable, unreliable. And always that word Atavar. Atavar?
14: You know this is
2: Atavar? Mad dreams or mad adventure, whatever it was, I didn't know. Their argument stopped. Apparently, the girl had won. The leader said,
3: All right, Atavar. You'll be with her. Now, all of you listen. This Atavar is with us, and with us he'll stay until it's ended.
2: Ended? Ended? What had begun and what would end?
3: One question, Atavar. What is your age?
2: My age? You want to know my age?
3: Well, didn't you hear, Atavar? What is your age?
2: The girl said...
6: Tell him.
2: My age is 25.
3: What did you say?
2: 25.
6: Do not joke. Tell us your age.
2: I told you. 25. For a moment, no one spoke. They looked at each other, shook their heads slowly, shoulders shrugged.
15: An Atavar, just an Atavar.
2: The girl said...
10: Don't worry, any of you. I'll take care of him. He'll do as he's told.
2: Do as he's told? Do what? Told her to what? I wanted to open my mouth. Then I didn't, because the leader said...
3: All right, our last word. There are 24 of you, 12 pairs. Each pair will go out together. If one fails, the other will succeed.
4: But when?
3: Now, at once. We have waited long enough for them. I alone have waited 400 years.
16: And I 200.
17: 300.
18: I 425. 300.
2: I understood. Like a blow on the head, I understood. These people, mad. That was it. Talking of living hundreds of years, out of their heads, all of them. Listening to them, I knew that.
19: 340 years.
20: I've waited 170 years.
2: And that explained the likeness of their faces. Some sort of weird interbreeding of a family resulting in feeble-mindedness. Well, how did I come among them? Went outside. The girl with me. Everyone going off in pairs. Their faces tense, angry. Going off to some strange madness. The girl said...
6: Wait here. I'll get what we need, then we'll keep our appointment.
10: Wait here.
2: Joan, believe me, as she went off into the darkness, leaving me there alone, I swear my head was spinning as if it were on a pivot. And as it spun, the thoughts in my head spun with it.
4: Madness, dream, madness, dream, madness, dream, madness, dream, madness, dream, madness, dream.
2: What was happening madness, to me?
4: Madness.
2: And then a thought.
4: Madness, dream.
2: Had what I'd madness, feared all my life madness, happened at last?
4: Madness.
2: Had I died?
15: We leave our The Devil and Mr. O story of Live Forever for a short message.
21: You'll probably hear a lot of charity commercials this year asking you for money. They'll all be for worthy causes. But unless a disease touches you personally, or unless you realize how serious it is, you tend to think of it as just another charity. Now, there's one disease that everyone's heard of, but very few people realize how serious it is. The fact is, this disease afflicts 8 million Americans. The fact is, it kills more people each year than automobile accidents. The fact is, it's the fourth major health problem in the United States. So that's not just another charity. The sad thing is, we have some of the answers for this disease. We just don't have the money to use them. Do we have to wait until someone close to you gets kidney disease before you begin to take it seriously? Kidney disease is not just another charity. It's the fourth major cause of death in this country. This is Charlton Heston asking you to support the National Kidney Foundation, Box 353, New York, New York.
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8: Dead, dead, dead, dead.
2: Joan.
8: Dead.
2: I remember the wind dead. Suddenly was cold about me.
8: Dead.
2: But I was...
8: Dead.
2: Colder. Dead. Was I? And then someone was standing by me. Not the girl, but a man. Smooth, young, handsome face with those old, wise eyes looking at me. He said...
11: You have not started yet, Etovar.
2: No. No.
11: Strange, I've never seen you before. There are so few Etovars. You know, generally, they are not permitted to develop.
2: And looking at him, I knew I was alive. Of course. And dream? This was no dream.
11: Yes, there are so few Etovars.
2: I said, Etovar? Etovars? What the devil are Etovars?
11: You are a strange one.
2: Well, tell me, what are Etovars? Why call me an Etovar?
11: Well, because you are. You're not like us, you know. You are a throwback to the individualistic, unconditioned, embryonic development.
2: What?
11: But then, of course, you don't understand, do you? No, an Etovar wouldn't.
2: Well, tell me.
11: It is strange that they should have permitted you to develop and not to have explained to you the difference.
2: What difference? What?
11: Once in every 2,000 births, and that means once in every 2,000 years, we don't have many new ones in this world, you know, something happens in the incubation process, and instead of one of us perfected ones, one of you develops. A throwback to ancient times, an imperfect creature, out of the past. In other words, an atavism. Understand? An atavism.
2: Atavism? Etovar? Atavism? What the devil's name was this? But he kept talking. He said...
11: Yet, Etovar, though you are, life must be miserable for you as it is for the rest of us.
2: Life? Miserable?
11: Well, of course. Why else would you have joined with us? Oh, this is going to be a glorious night for us. But not for them.
2: I don't understand exactly what you...
11: Of course not. Things would be confused for the Etovar mind, wouldn't they? That's the infernal trouble with our minds. Things are much too clear and concise and understandable. And they bred all the confusion out of us a long time ago. Well, now they'll pay for it.
2: Please, tell me...
11: Just look at me. I've lived just a handful of years. 250.
2: He said that, Joan. Yes, believe me, 250 years.
11: And yet, believe me, Etovar, I'm weary unto the death we'll never know.
2: Death we'll never know.
11: What good is there in it for any of us living forever?
2: Living forever.
11: For the first 50 years of our lives, they condition us. All right. We come out with our brains filled with all knowledge of all time. Paragons all, geniuses all. But what good does it do us? What good? Always they are in the way.
2: They?
11: Look, Etovar, you can't be so completely a fool or they would never have let you out. They are the old ones, and what is interesting and exciting in the world, they do. They and no one else. And we who came after them, after they conditioned the world against sickness, illness, age, and death, we have nothing left to do.
2: I see.
11: They hold the key positions, they. And we stand by and grind the weary years away in nothingness. A world of youth full of the want to do, and there's nothing to do. And yet there are worlds out there where we might go, but again they stand in our way and say, no, it shouldn't be done. They, the old ones, all around us, holding us down, giving us everlasting life, and then giving us nothing to live for. But this night will change it. You and I and the rest of us, 24. Well, here comes your partner, and I must go with mine. Goodbye, Etovar. Good luck.
2: He was gone. And then the girl at my side, under her arm, a small black box.
6: All right, we can go now.
2: She took my arm. We walked along. In almost a moment, we were in a straight, broad street. Straight, shiny, glistening, bright with a light I've never seen. A quiet, empty street. Clean and bright and strange, as if in a dream. A dream? This was no dream. And then she said...
6: In here.
2: We stepped upon a platform, part of the sidewalk. It was moving, carrying us swiftly. swiftly down the street. An escalator? Moving sidewalk? I don't know what. Faster. Faster. Things rushing by. Strange towering buildings. And then I heard that she was talking to me.
6: I saw you talking to Aro. He has the easy one. We've a hard one.
2: 250 years, he said.
6: Aro? Yes, that's true.
2: Lived 250 years?
6: It isn't much, I know. You must be older. Or are you? Hard to tell with an Atavar.
2: How old are you?
6: I? 400. 400 years, but not of living.
2: What do you mean?
6: You know. They, with all their years. Before we were born, they took the work of the world, and what is left for us? To wander up and down, pretty ornaments with empty lives. But they forgot one thing. They left ambition in us. And this night we'll find a place to use it.
2: How?
6: Atavar, you are a fool. You know and yet you don't know. How can we find a place for ourselves as long as they do as they please? Listen. In the very ancient world, men lived a few years and then died. And they thought that was horrible, but that was good. But when they died, there was a place for youth. Yes, one would fall in his place and a young one took his place. Sometimes he did better than the one who had gone before, so the world progressed. But now no one falls, no one dies. And so the old ones stay and stay and stay, and we, the young ones, have no place. And when we want to make a place, the old ones say no.
2: The thing we were riding climbed higher. Higher. And still she talked.
6: We pleaded and petitioned, and they do not listen. So tonight we act. You and I, Atavar, one of 24.
2: Act?
6: By turning back the time to when men died and gave the younger ones their place.
2: What?
6: The wrong of each man died with him when he died in that old world. And so tonight we'll see that wrongs are given their belated rest.
2: How?
6: You and I, Atavar, we'll do our part. Up there!
2: She was pointing up. I looked up to where the building ended. In a cloud.
10: She sits up there. 5,000 years she's lived, every day since the day science shut out death. 5,000 years, but tonight we begin to live. Here.
2: Into my hand, she thrust the black container. I said, what?
10: You'll do it. You. In a moment, we reach the spire. She'll come out all smiles and happiness. They can be happy, the old ones who have the work. Do it then, you must.
2: What?
10: Throw it at her, and she'll be free of life, and we'll be free of life without living. You'll do it, Atavar, you will. Throw it at her.
2: Throw it? What? The thing in my hands? What did she mean, to free that person up there from life? In my hands. Then, suddenly, I realized. Some kind of explosive. She expected me to throw it at that person up in the tower. Me, to kill.
10: You will. You will.
2: No. No. The word tore through my head, and with it tore away confusion. I knew. I understood. This was the world of the future, where science had doomed the death I feared. Men lived forever, and these young ones had no chance. And now they were out to kill and make their chance, and I was to kill for them, with them.
10: You will. You will. You will.
2: No.
10: You will.
2: Not
10: you will.
2: My world. Not
10: you will.
2: Mine.
10: You will.
2: Go back.
10: You will.
2: I'm saying that.
10: You will. There she is, the matriarch. Throw it. Throw it.
2: I won't kill. Not I won't.
10: Give it to me. Give me that. Give me
2: no. I jumped. Falling through the horrible space of that horrible future. Down and down and down. The glistening sides of the building rushing past me. Down. Twisting. Clawing at the air. Down and down. And then I remembered, in my arms, that explosive. I tried to throw it, but my hands tight around it. I couldn't unlock them. The ground coming up. I screamed. And there I was. Sitting next to you. In the hall where I'd been before. The politician upon the stage, my friends around me, you next to me, frightened at my cry, tacked above me. So here it ends, Joan. Sitting there, I stepped ahead in time until a day when men had conquered death. And so somehow I'm not afraid of him, the one at my shoulder anymore, because I think it's good that men should live, then die, and so end the evil in them and give their place to others. Tell me, Joan, do you agree?
15: This is Mr. O. Arch Obler. After that, are you quite content to live?

0: Yeah, well, we could go over to the school and see what's happening there.
1: How much will you pay for this boy?
0: Nah, that's too far. Where'll we get a car?
1: Maybe he'll never cost you a dime. But suppose he ends up in the welfare line or even jail.
0: So what do you want to do?
1: Then he's going to cost about $10,000.
0: I guess anything's better than hanging around here.
1: It costs the local scout council just a few dollars a year to keep a boy active in scouting.
0: So what do you want?
1: We tell you this because we need your help.
0: Now look,
1: scouting gets part of its support from campaigns like the United Way. All the rest of scouting support must come from people like you.
0: Okay, listen, I'll meet you there then.
1: Please, support scouting any way you can.
2: This is Mr. O once more. As I said, I pushed the wrong button on the wrong elevator in a department store and found myself in the sub-sub-basement. Not the basement where the bargains are found, but that unknown basement where goods are delivered to you. This all happened in Chicago. As those of you who live in Old Windy by the Lake may know, there's a great network under the city of underground tunnels that deliver merchandise long after the day people are asleep to the department stores. Well, I got to thinking, what would happen if... But as usual, that's next time. It's titled, Going Down.

0: Danny, you know what that music says?
1: Yes, sir, Amos. That music say good health to all from Rexall.
2: The Amos and Andy Show, written by Joe Conley and Bob Mosier, featuring Johnny Lee, Millie Bruce, Corny Anderson, Horace Stewart, Madeline Lee, Ruby Dandridge, Lillian Randolph, Jeff Alexander's music, yours truly, Harlow Wilcox, and starring radio's all-time favorites, Freeman Gosden and Charles Correll. Amos and Andy! How do you do, ladies and gentlemen? My name is Freeman Gosden. You know, you can pretty well judge the quality of a product by how far the manufacturer will go in backing it up. That's why I like to keep reminding you listeners that Rexall drug products are sold under a money-back guarantee. Yes, ladies and gentlemen, every Rexall drug product must give you the satisfaction you want, or you can return it to your Rexall druggist and get your money back. Well, our friend Andrew H. Brown recently decided to improve himself. He went down to the local high school to sign up for the evening adult education program. At the moment, he has just entered a classroom on the third floor and approached the instructor.
3: Excuse me, I'd like to enroll in one of the courses. What subject is you teach here?
4: Well, in this classroom, we give instructions in American history.
3: Yeah, well, I wouldn't be interested in history. I wouldn't care. I don't want to... Hello?
4: How do you do? I'm Teresa Tompkins, the instructor.
3: Yeah, well, my name is Andrew H. Brown. And you know something? You is the prettiest history teacher I done ever seen.
4: I take it you're interested in the course. I have my enrollment list here on the desk. Now, before I write your name down, are there any questions?
3: Yeah. Is you married?
4: Why, no.
3: Is you engaged?
4: No, I'm not.
3: Could I arrange for private instruction?
0: Come on in the office, you're in.

0: Yeah. What's this to hear about you going to night school, soaking your feet in the fountain of knowledge, huh?
1: Yeah. I really been learning about history for the past 2 weeks. Kingfish, do you know that in 1812, the British come over here, burned down the White House, and drove the president and his family right out of the place?
0: They did, huh?
1: Sure did.
0: You know, if the Republicans is going to get any place this time, it looks like their best bet is to get in touch with the British again.
1: But, Kingfish, the best part about that night school is the teacher.
0: Got yourself crushed up on her, huh, boy?
1: I'll say. Her name is Teresa Tompkins, and I was really crazy about her. Confidential, I ain't told this to nobody else, but I'm planning on popping the question to Teresa tonight.
0: Oh, you really in a nuptialating frame of mind, huh?
1: Yes, sir. Only trouble is, after I pop the question to her, I gotta pop it to her papa.
0: The old man strict, huh?
1: Yeah, she is his only child, and he is mighty particular. He calls her his sweet little rose.
0: Yeah, well, looking at you there, son, I can see why he wouldn't want his rose mixed up with no big fat ifers like you.
1: Yeah, well, I hope the papa don't throw me out the house. Teresa gonna try to soften him up before I get there.
0: Yeah, that's a good idea. Yeah, have her soften him up first.
1: Oh, yeah.
0: You know, Andy, I'll never forget the night 22 years ago when I had a little heart-to-heart talk with Sapphire's papa.
1: Yeah.
0: Yeah, I was going with her, but I didn't have much thought of marrying her. And then one night I found myself on my knees in front of a papa pleading with him to let me marry her.
1: Well, why was you down on your knees in front of a papa?
0: I couldn't help it, Sapphire. I had a half Nelson on me. Oh, yeah.
2: Father, don't you understand? I love Andy Brown. You've got to let me marry him.
3: Teresa, I can't help it. I don't think that nincompoop is the right man for you. Why, he's nothing but an overstuffed loafer.
2: I admit he's a little fat and doesn't have a job right now, but I
3: have never met such a completely stupid, irresponsible boob of a man in my life. He's nothing but a big, fat slob, and what's more, I don't believe he loves you.
2: Daddy, I know he loves me.
3: Well, I say he doesn't. Why don't you ask him if he loves you? Put it up to him once and for all.
2: All right, I will. Andy, do you love me?
1: Of course I does, honey.
3: Well, if my daughter's mind is made up, it's all right with me. But, Brown, let me tell you one thing. If I find that you've had a lot of women in the string before you met my daughter, you'll live to regret it. Now I'm going to my study.
2: Oh, Andy, don't pay any attention to Father. It's enough that we love each other. But it's not true what Father said. You've never gone out with any other girls but me, have you?
1: Who, me? I never had nothing to do with girls. Up to the time I was 19, I thought that gals were just boys with long haircuts.
2: Glad. I like you so much, Andy.
1: Yeah, and I was crazy about you, too, my honey bun.
2: Oh, Andy, I just love to sit here and cuddle up to you. Let me put my head on your shoulder. There.
1: Yeah.
2: Now, let me give you a great big squeeze. Oh-wee. Oh. Why, Andy, you're ticklish.
1: No, I ain't. You were squeezing my fountain pen and the ink is leaking down my rib.
0: Oh, you. Come on in, Andy. Come on in. How's the boy?
1: Kingfish, me and Teresa's engaged. Her papa done sneered his permission at me. The wedding is set for a week from today.
0: Yeah, well, you really have it, boy. And you're lucky getting a cute little gal like Teresa.
1: Yeah.
0: But in marriage, sometimes it ain't too long before the sweet little cucumber turns out to be a sour pickle. Of course, it was different in my case. Sapphire was pretty well vinegared up by the time I got a hold of her. what has you got there, son?
1: Oh, this. I got the wedding invitations to send out to my friends. Look at that. Mr. Arthur J. Tompkins announces the marriage of his daughter Teresa to Andrew H. Brown.
4: Esquire.
0: Yeah, I got a stack of them there. Well, tell me something there, son. Is Teresa, Papa, got any inkling about all the gals you done been out with in the past?
4: No, no, he ain't got an inkle. I told him I'd have never looked at another gal.
0: That's quite a statement. According to that, you must have done a lot of smooching with your eyes closed.
4: Yeah, well, I ain't taking no chances of Teresa and her papa finding out. I even brung my little black book down here. I'm going to burn this thing.
0: Yeah.
4: Look at that, Kingfish. That's got the name and address of every gal I ever went with.
0: Holy smoke, look at that. 82 pages of gal. I don't know how you done it, Andy, unless you used the two platoon system. Oh, Andy. Yeah, look at this in the book here. Here's one of your old flames, Miss Blue.
4: Yeah, buzz me, Miss Blue.
0: Yeah, you two was a powerful item there, all right? Boy, there's one gal that'd like to get her claws on you again, the way you left her waiting at the altar. Oh, here's another nasty item, Abigail Simpson.
4: Yeah, she sued me for alienation of confection. She swore she'd make trouble for me someday.
0: Yeah, I'd say that most of the gals in this book has got it in for you, Andy. If any of them ever run into Teresa or Papa, it'd be curtains for you, boy.
4: Yeah, well, I'm going to burn this black book, and then I'm going to get these invitations mailed out. You see, I got the names and addresses of all the Lodge brothers and my friends in my address book here, this little red book, see?
0: Yeah, well, say, why don't you send the invitation and the address book down to the public stenographer on the corner? She'll mail the thing out for you. Say, Lightning's out getting coffee. You can have him do it when he gets back.
4: Yeah, that's right. And I can have him burn this little black book at the same time.
0: Yeah, well, Andy, at last you're going to sniff the orange blossoms, huh? I tell you, Andy, marriage is a great thing. Instituted for the happiness of mankind, designed for the mutual understanding, where two people can live together in harmony and bliss. And I tell you, Andy, someday they're going to figure out a way to make that thing work, you know what I mean?
4: Now, has you got that straight, Lightning?
5: Yeah, Miss Andy.
0: Now, you burn the little black book, and then you take the red book, address book, down to the public stenographer on the corner.
5: Yeah, I got both books right here. I'll get busy on it right away. Now, let me see now. Whoa, what did Miss Andy tell me? Oh, yeah. I take this little red book down to the basement, and I burn it. Then I take the other one over to the stenographer and have her send a written invitation to every name in the little black book.

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1: Into office, then. There are only two more days till your wedding, huh?
2: Yeah, Lightning say he got all invitations mailed out. All the peoples must have got them by now.
1: Yeah, say, Andy, hey, look at that on my desk.
2: What?
1: One of the brothers then left a book on it. Hmm. One of them little black books.
2: Oh, yeah. I think that Hey, Kingfish. All of a sudden, I feels the way I did back home when I turned the sheets down on my bed and found that rattlesnake curled up on my hot water bottle.
1: Oh, wait a minute. Now, this is just a coincidence, Andy. Don't touch the book now. Wait a minute. There's a million little black books. Don't get nervous. Don't grab it there now. Don't even touch it. I'll settle the whole thing. This just happens to look like the one that Lightning burned. Let me buzz him on the intercom here and put your mind at ease.
2: Yeah, buzz something around here.
3: Yeah, Mr. Kingfish?
1: Lightning, you burnt the book that Andy told you about, didn't you?
3: That's right.
1: Then you took the other book down to the public stenographer and she mailed the invitations out?
3: That's right. And then I put the book that the stenographer used back on your desk.
1: Yeah, thank you. See that, Andy? Lightning say he burnt the black book and he put the red book here on the desk.
2: Yeah, this book laying here is the red book, huh?
1: That's right.
2: That is the blackest red book I done ever seen.
1: Yeah.
2: Kingfish Lightning mixed the books up. They done sent a wedding invitation to every one of my old gal friends. Boy, they'll be swarming all over me. Oh, me, wait till Teresa and her papa find out about this.
1: Now, wait a minute, Andy, wait a minute. Now, maybe none of them will show up.
2: Oh, me, Kingfish, I wish I'd have got in bed with that rattlesnake.
1: No, no, no, wait a minute.
4: Well, daughter, this is one of our last evenings together before your wedding.
5: Yes, and Daddy, I'm so happy that you like Andy now.
4: Well, I didn't at first, but... Oh, I'll get it, dear. Yes? What can I do for you?
5: My name is Miss Blue.
4: Yes, yes. Well, what is it?
5: Well, I received this card announcing the coming marriage of your daughter.
4: Yes?
5: Mr. Andrew H. Brown jilted me 7 years ago.
4: Miss Blue, I think you better come in and sit down. Miss Blue, this story you've told me is shocking.
5: Well, that's the whole story, Mr. Tompkins. He made violent love to me and then left me at the altar. I'm flying back home tonight. I just come up here to tell you about this horrible man.
6: Oh, Daddy, this is terrible. What are we going to do?
4: You get Miss Blue another handkerchief. I'm going over and have a heart-to-heart talk with Andrew H. Brown.
1: Now listen, Andy, stop pacing up and down the floor here. You're wearing out the carpet.
2: Oh, boy. Kingfish, I'm half out of my mind. Suppose these old gal friends of mine gets the idea coming up here. Suppose that... Hey, Kingfish, I think somebody's at the door.
1: There, there certainly is a nasty knock, all right. It must be the landlord. Yeah, that's a dispossessed knock if I ever heard one. Yeah, better let him in, Andy.
2: Okay.
4: Brown, I want to talk to you.
2: Oh, how is your papa dear?
4: Don't you papa dear me. I just had a visit from a Miss Blue.
2: Well, Miss Blue. Well, I...
4: Brown, she told me all about you. She was your secretary for 4 years. 1940 to 1944. How you jilted her, and you said you'd never looked at another woman.
1: Well, now, wait a minute, Mr. Tompkins. Before you goes on here, it's my duty to inform you that Miss Blue done accused an innocent man here.
7: Oh, did she drag somebody else into this mess?
1: No. The 1940 to 1944 was the years you done spent in Australia.
7: They was?
4: He was in Australia?
1: Oh, certainly, Arthur. He spent the whole war cruising around the Australian veldt on a flat top. Yeah, he was wounded, too. Come back with a purple Anzac. Oh, yeah.
7: That's right. I was down there, all right.
4: Are you telling the truth here?
1: Oh, certainly, Arthur. He sent us souvenirs and everything. Sent us two boomerangs and a kangaroo. Yeah, we used to keep the kangaroo around the office here, but he got excited the day of the MacArthur parade and jumped out the window. As we seed him, he was hopping down Fifth Avenue in a shower of ticker tape.
4: Now, see here. This Miss Blue distinctly said that the man who jilted her was Andrew H. Brown. Now, how do you explain that?
1: Well, now, that's what she said. Well, now I see. Now I see the thing. I see it as clear as day.
7: Where are you looking, Kingfish?
1: You see, Mother Tompkins, here in town, there's two Andrew H. Brown. And she was referring to Notorious Brown. Or this boy here is Innocent Brown. She done mistakenly identified the wrong boy. Ha, ha, ha.
7: Yeah, ha, ha, ha.
1: Yeah, the whole thing is just a mistake. That's what it is.
4: Well, if Brown was in Australia with the armed forces, I guess it must have been this other fellow.
1: Oh, yes, sir.
4: It's a common name.
1: Yes.
4: I'm sorry I acted so hastily.
7: Yeah, well, you ain't got to apologize, Mr. Tompkins.
4: Well, I better get back and explain this to Teresa. She's terribly upset.
7: Yeah, well, so long, Papa-in-law, dear, and happy Anzac to you.
4: Yeah. That's right, Teresa. It was all a mistake. This Miss Blue had the wrong Andrew H. Brown.
6: Oh, Daddy, I'm so glad. I just knew it wasn't...
4: Oh, I'll get it. Yes, something I can do for you?
8: Are you Mr. Tompkins?
4: Yes.
8: Well, my name is Abigail Simpson. I come up from Alabama to talk to you about Andrew H. Brown. Why, what that man done to me. I tell you, he broke my heart. Why,
4: hey,
8: he...
4: Just a minute. What does this Andrew Brown look like?
8: He's a big, fat loafer that smokes a cigar and wears a dirty.
4: Miss Simpson, I think you better come in and sit down.
7: Well, Kingfish, I gotta hand it to you. You sure thunk fast on your feet when Mr. Tompkins come in here about that Miss Blue.
1: Oh, yeah, and the old Kingfish. You gotta hand it to me, boy. I got a mind like a pistol. Oh, I tell you. Someone knocking on the door again.
7: And from the sound of that knock, I hope the pistol is loaded.
4: Brown, I want to talk to you.
7: Oh, hello again, Papa dear.
4: Brown, this time I've got you dead to rights. Another woman just left my place, Miss Abigail Simpson.
1: Yeah, well, like we explained to you, Miss Tompkins, there's two Andy Browns, the Notorious Brown and the Innocent Brown.
4: There's no mistake this time. The Andrew Brown she referred to is a big fat fellow who wears a derby and smokes a cigar. Now explain that.
1: Well, now, you see, when I explained to you about the Notorious Brown, I forgot to explain to you that he also an impersonator.
4: An impersonator?
1: Yeah, you see, he go around wearing derby and cigar with a pillow under his belt. Yeah, doing all these terrible things, and then poor Innocent Brown here get blamed for him. That's what he do, man.
7: He's a mean fellow, all right. He really is.
4: Well, I don't know. I'd like to believe this for my daughter's sake. But
1: I tell Mr. Tompkins, how could you accuse poor Innocent Brown? Now, just look at that face.
7: Yeah, look at that thing.
1: I ask you, is there guile written on that face? Is there dishonesty written on that face? Is there deceit written on that face? No, sir. There ain't nothing written on there. That is one of the blankest faces you done ever seen.
7: Me, Amos, what a day this has been. I was almost too nervous to go home.
1: Andy, from what you've been telling me, the worst is over, though, boy. You and the Kingfish done gotten Mr. Tompkins calmed down. Now, take it easy, Andy, and go on and get some supper. The wedding is tomorrow. Everything's fine. Come on, Andy, I'll go with you.
7: Yeah, all right. Hey, wait a minute, Amos. Look out the window there. Look on the front steps of the lodge hall there.
1: Yeah, there appears to be a woman. Look at that hat and that feather bow. That's a strange-looking human being, then.
7: Yeah, it is. Look there. She just stepped into light. Holy mackerel, Amos. The worst ain't over. That ain't no human being. That is Madam Queen.
1: No!
0: Now, here's your Rexall Family Druggist.
9: All of us at one time or another have experienced the cold that comes on with no previous warning whatever. No sniffles, no stuffy nose, no sore throat. None of the usual danger signals. You just wake up some morning with a fully developed cold. Enter Rexall's men of science. They've tackled this problem by combining antihistamine with a time-tested formula of pain relievers known as APC compound. 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And that's why today, Anapac is fast becoming a household word for quick, complete, all-around cold relief. 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
1: That's the whole story, Calhoun. The boy is in a mess.
7: Yeah, if Madam Queen go to Mr. Tompkins, we is ruined.
1: Yeah, this is a mess. Because you has got a factor in this situation named Madam Queen.
7: Yeah.
1: And that is the nastiest big factor you could ever run into. Now, look here. Look, how. How is the boy though going to keep Madam Queen from talking to Teresa and her papa?
10: Now, look. The thing to do is be firm with her. Find out where she's staying and go up there and tell her if she go to Mr. Tompkins, you're going to make trouble for her. Big trouble.
7: Yeah, but Madam Queen ain't the type that scares easy. But I guess it's our only chance. Try to talk her out of it, huh?
10: Yeah, but you got to be aggressive. You got to pound on the table like this. You got to rant, and you got to roar. You got to tell her that you was finished with her. You got to reiterate that you never want to see her again. You got to pound on the table, and you got to reiterate, oh.
1: What is the trouble, Calhoun?
10: Help me to the couch, boys. I done reiterated my sacroiliac out of joint.

0: Well, then, this is where Madam Queen is standing, Lennox Gardens.
1: Oh, me, Kingfish, I was nervous. Madam Queen, you know, really had a grip on me once.
0: Yeah, you got to be firm now. Here's the room, man. 312, I'll knock.
1: Oh, me. Been 10 years or more since I seen her. Maybe she won't even recognize me.
0: Now, listen, Annie, she's probably been sitting out there in Chicago all these years with her heart just being eaten away for you.
2: Yes, yes, what is it? What do you want?
1: Holy mackerel, whatever been eating at her heart must have been nibbling at her face, too.
2: Wait a minute, who is this here? Let me look through my log, Nettie. Why, Sandy Brown, why, you no good two-time chiseling loaf of a man.
0: Now, look here, Andy, she do remember you, boy.
2: And who is this with you? Why, it's George Stevens, old knucklehead.
1: She remembers you, too, Kingfish.
0: Well, so much for the sweet nostalgia of the occasion. Madam Queen, me and the boy here has come up to talk with you.
2: Well, come on in the apartment.
0: Go ahead, Madam Queen. We'll waddle in after you.
2: Well, what did you two want to see me about?
0: Now, see here, Madam Queen, I'm going to be firm with you. If you come up here to break up this boy's wedding, you ain't got no hold on him.
2: Hold on him? Do you realize that 10 years ago this nincompoop done proposed to me? He done jilted me, he lied to me, he cheated and he swindled me.
0: See here, Madam Queen, I just wants to say...
2: What does you want to say, knucklehead?
0: Well, I just want to say that I don't think he should have done it. That's what I want to say.
1: Listen, Madam Queen, please don't go to Mr. Tompkins. After all, let bygones be bygones. We don't like each other no more.
2: Don't like you? I despise you. You never was no good. I never will forget the time you broke your leg and I put you in the hospital and hired 2 trained nurses. The next thing I knew, you was two-timing me on both shifts.
1: I remember when I was in the hospital there. Yeah, you used to bring me hot soup.
2: Yeah, like a fool, I used to sit there and feed it to you out of a spoon.
1: Yeah. And you used to call me your big teddy bear.
2: You used to call me your itty-bitty gumdrop. I sure made a fool out of myself over you.
1: You made a fool of yourself, huh? Well, I wasn't the only one you made goo-goo eyes at. I never could trust you.
0: Yeah, that's what Andy told me.
2: What is you talking about?
1: Well, look at the time that you and me went to my poor old Uncle William's funeral.
2: Mm-hmm.
1: While I was standing there weeping in the grave, you was behind a hearse holding hands with one of the pallbearers.
2: I forgot about that. You sure was jealous, wasn't you?
1: Yeah, well, I had a right to be. You done hurt me.
2: You used to be so cute when you pouted, and I used to chuckle you under the chin.
1: And then I'd break down and chuckle you under one of your chins.
3: Oh, Andy, my great big teddy bear.
1: Oh, Madam Queen, my itty-bitty gumdrop.
0: Now, wait a minute, y'all. Let me talk to you.
1: Come in, Amos. Come on in here.
4: Yeah, well, thank you, Andy. I just dropped over to see how everything turned out about your wedding, boy.
1: Oh, boy, everything turned out fine, Amos.
4: Oh, good. Andy, congratulations. You got rid of Madam Queen, and you're going ahead with your marriage to Teresa.
1: No, Amos, I got rid of Teresa, and next Sunday I'm marrying Madam Queen.
4: Oh, well...

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1: Johnny Dollar.
2: Roy Vickers, New Britain Mutual, Johnny.
1: Hi, Roy.
2: How'd you like to try some Creole cooking?
1: Okay, what's up?
2: One of the bellhops at the St. Agnes Hotel in New Orleans had quite a time last night. He opened the safe and walked out with $7,500 in cash and a diamond necklace worth a cool $25,000.
1: So help me, Roy. I didn't know bellhops had so much fun.
2: That isn't all. He also stole a station wagon belonging to the hotel manager, not to mention the manager's wife.
1: What do you want back?
2: Mainly that necklace. It's the property of one of our clients. She was stopping at the St. Agnes and had it stowed in the hotel safe.
1: Any line on the bellhop?
2: Not a trace so far.
1: The wife?
2: Don't be funny. Can you hop a plane down there and see what's happened for us?
1: Sure, Roy.
0: Tonight and every weekday night, Bob Bailey in the transcribed adventures of the man with the action-packed expense account, America's fabulous freelance insurance investigator...
1: Yours truly, Johnny Dollar. 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The following is an accounting of expenditures during my investigation of the Valentine matter. Expense account item one, $175.00. Airfare and the incidental costs it takes to get from Hartford to New Orleans. Once there, I was more than surprised to discover the police had wound up the whole case. The prodigal bellhop, along with the $7,500 in cash, the diamond necklace, the station wagon, even the manager's wife, had all been recovered. Everything and everyone tearful, but intact. I reported this development to all parties concerned, phoned the airport for a reservation back to Hartford, which they said would be the following afternoon, and then looked around for something to do. I found a spot on Burgundy Street that seemed to be less crowded than the others and settled down for the evening. That's where it happened. He was sitting alone, tall, gray-haired, rugged. A face full of some 50-odd years, I guessed, and full of some other things no one could guess. It was three drinks at the bar before I made out who he was, who he had been. A man who was once big, in a way that only prohibition made them big. This seat taken?
3: No.
1: Mind if I sit down, Mr. Valentine?
3: Well, you can't be that old.
1: How old?
3: Old enough to recognize me.
1: Recognize you from your picture. Long time ago.
3: Time. I guess I could tell you more about that than anybody. You a cop?
1: No, I'm an insurance investigator.
3: You were a cop once?
1: Once. Can I buy you a drink, Mr. Valentine?
3: Dan's enough, sure. You're doing better than the boys in the force. I've been living in New Orleans for 3 months now. Nobody's calling me.
1: Any reason why they should?
3: No. No, there isn't. But then no one's ever figured out a way to stop a policeman from making a visit when he wants to.
1: That's true.
3: And that's a funny thing. There's a lot of policemen I've liked in my day. Visiting policemen. That is, on certain days. You're too young to remember much about it, Dollar, but a long time ago, a bunch of old women made a law called the Volstead Act.
1: Sure. Prohibition.
3: Everybody heard about it. Including the old women who passed the law. You see, this law was supposed to be for the other guy, not for them. Anyhow, a lot of people started bottling up violations of this Volstead Act. You tired?
1: No, not a bit, Dan.
3: Well, I got me a lot of money and a lot of trouble. 13 years for income tax evasion, finally. Ended just 3 months ago, and I came here to live happily ever after. Funny?
1: No. New Orleans is a nice, quiet place to live. Better still, no one's bothering you.
3: That's the way I want to keep it. And they can pass 1,000 stupid laws, and I'm not going to fall for any of them. Everything the book says, everything in order. How's that sound?
1: Pretty good.
3: You believe it?
1: Yes, I do.
3: Then I've got my point over. I'm flattered that you recognize me, Dollar. I paid back 10 days for everyone I took. Now, all I ask is that you don't ask the police to bother me.
1: Okay. As far as I'm concerned, Dan, you didn't even have the dinner I'm about to buy for you.
3: Dollar, It's nice to come out of prison and be recognized by a nice guy. Where we go? Jimmy Moran's?
1: That's where we went, and it was a swell dinner. Only Dan Valentine didn't eat much of it. He tried to smile and crack wise, but there was a sadness about him that stood in the way. I wanted to ask him more questions about those days back when, but I didn't. We dropped into a couple of other places. The Absinthe House, Joe Glorioso's. We listened to some jazz and drank Sazeracs and walked along Canal Street. Finally, we shook hands and said goodnight. Expense account item 2, $26.26. Hotel, board, and miscellaneous. The next morning, I packed my bags, checked out of my hotel, and was about to take a limousine out to Mobile Airport.
4: Oh, Mr. Dollar?
1: Yeah.
4: A message for you.
1: Oh, thanks. It was from a police officer on the New Orleans force, an Inspector DeBaca. Could I drop by before I left town? I went right over and met DeBaca, a tall, lean, gray-haired man with 30 years' service who kind of puzzled me at first.
5: Thanks for coming by, Dollar.
1: Sure.
5: Sit down.
1: What's up? The bellhop take back his confession on that necklace theft?
5: No, no. This is something else, Dollar. Dan Valentine.
1: Oh.
5: You met him about 6:30 last night. You had two drinks with him, and you went over to Moran's and had dinner. You went to two other places. You left him at 11:30.
1: Yeah, I also brushed my teeth when I got back to the hotel, but I bet you can't tell me what color my pajamas
5: were. Now, take it easy. Just take it easy. Maybe I'm saying this bad. He doesn't know it, but we've been keeping an eye on Danny ever since he showed up in New Orleans. Just so happened you were with him last night, and you did business with us here yesterday afternoon.
1: So?
5: We want to know if you had any business with Dan Valentine.
1: Don't be funny, Inspector.
5: Okay, okay. Now, don't get huffy. Let me put it this way. Dan came to New Orleans 3 months ago, bought a house out in Jefferson Parish. He hired a housekeeper, bought himself a little car, took up fishing every afternoon or just walking.
1: Nothing wrong with that?
5: No, of course there isn't. We liked it fine. The boys in the car drive by now and then to look at him. Just look. No questions, no knocking on the door. When we see Danny in town, we turn the other way. Just look, you see?
1: Sure.
5: Now, he doesn't have any visitors. No old pals from Chicago or New York or Detroit come to see him. He lives alone.
1: And he likes it. That's what he told me.
5: You're his first visitor. Now, I just wondered.
1: You wondered wrong, DeBaca.
5: Okay, okay. I had to ask about it. You know how it is.
1: Yeah.
5: Excuse me. Yeah. Yeah? Okay. Right on cue. Your pal just stopped a couple of bullets.
1: Huh?
5: Danny Valentine. Come on.
1: According to the uniformed officer who had put in the call, a newspaper boy had found Valentine lying on the sidewalk and aroused the neighborhood. One of the residents had carried him inside. The ambulance crew stood by the bed as we came in. Valentine was lying on his back, the white chenille spread under him changing to a deep red. Two bullets had ripped ragged holes in one shoulder through flesh and bone. But he was just as self-contained as ever.
5: I got the idea you were going to stay out of trouble, Dan.
3: I didn't know I was in any trouble. Are you, Dollar?
1: Okay.
3: You went to the police after all?
1: No. The inspector called me in.
5: About you, Dan, but let's forget that for now. How'd this happen?
3: This? Cleaning my gun.
5: You're a loser, Dan. You're not supposed to have a gun.
3: Oh, you know me and the law. We sometimes didn't hit it off.
5: Odd, where is the gun?
3: What gun?
5: The gun you were cleaning when you were walking down the street and shot yourself.
3: I swallowed it.
5: Now, look. Somebody's taken a couple of shots at you, Dan. Nobody can tell us anything about it but you so far. We don't want you murdered. Well? Okay, boys. Get the ambulance back.
3: Wait a minute.
5: You're hurt. You're going to the police hospital.
3: No. I've served my time and I'm clean. Being shot at even in this state doesn't make you a criminal. Dollar.
1: Yeah, Dan.
3: Do me a favor. Would you phone a private hospital and have me taken there?
5: Go ahead, Johnny. Take it easy, Dan.
1: I did as he asked. A crew from one of the large private hospitals was out there in a matter of minutes. And an hour and a half later, Dan Valentine was operated on and the bullet successfully removed from his shoulder. I waited around until he was taken to a private room and Inspector DeBaca waited with me.
5: Dollar?
1: Yeah?
5: Why don't you go back to Hartford? This isn't any of your business.
1: I know. My plane takes off at 4. I'll be on it.
5: Why are you waiting around here?
1: Oh, to see how he is, I guess.
5: Your pal of yours?
1: I just met him last night, you know that.
5: But you're waiting around?
1: Yeah.
5: You want me to tell you why you're waiting around? You want to make sure he's okay. You met him last night, and outside of what you ever read or heard about him, you don't know him from a load of coal. But you want to make sure he's going to be all right. Well, so do I. Because in that room and on that bed lies quite a man.
1: Well, that about summed it up. No matter what he had been or what he had done, Dan Valentine was quite a man. It was the same thing that had caused me to go over to him the night before and start a conversation. The same thing that caused me to believe his plans for living a quiet life in New Orleans. He came out of the anesthetic a half hour later and he sent for me.
3: Hi.
1: Hi. They say it's going to be okay.
3: Oh, sure, sure. This is nothing. I just wanted to thank you for giving me a hand.
1: DeBaca could probably help you more. All you have to do is tell him who shot you and why.
3: I shot myself, and just for something to do.
1: Look, Dan, I have a fair idea of how tough things were for you and how tough they can be now. But Inspector DeBaca understands it, too. He'll do everything he can to help you, but you have to help him, Dan.
3: DeBaca's a good boy. You're right.
1: You'll tell him who shot you?
3: If there was any way he could help me, I'd let him know first. I'll handle this myself. Guess you'll want to be getting your airplane.
1: Yeah.
3: Good luck, kiddo.
1: Same to you. I went back to my hotel, picked up my bags, and took a cab to Mobilan Airport. My plane had developed engine trouble, and there was going to be a five-hour delay. I killed time at the bar and in the restaurant and just standing around looking at the field at night. By that time, the newspapers carried the story of the attempt on Dan Valentine's life. It was as skimpy as the story Dan had told himself, and it troubled me.
6: Mr. Dollar.
1: Yeah?
6: Long-distance call for you from Hartford. You can take it right in there.
1: Oh, thanks. Johnny Dollar.
2: Roy Vickers, Johnny, at New Britain Mutual. Glad I caught you.
1: Just waiting for my plane back to Hartford now.
2: This story about Dan Valentine's and all the papers up here. Have you read it?
1: Yeah, I was in on it, in a way. Somebody shot at him today. He won't tell who. Says he'll handle it himself.
2: Can you find out, Johnny?
1: I don't know. Why?
2: We carry a $50,000 policy on him. Somebody's trying to kill him. We'd like to know all about it.
1: You mean I can stay here and work on this?
2: Yes.
1: Okay, Roy.

0: There'll be another intriguing episode in our story of the Valentine matter tomorrow.
1: Tomorrow, all the King's men that could be the New Orleans police force try to keep one man alive. And they almost do it. Join us, won't you? Yours truly, Johnny Dollar.

Yours truly, Johnny Dollar, is transcribed in Hollywood. Written by John Dawson, it is produced and directed by Jack Johnstone. Be sure to join us tomorrow night, same time and station, for another exciting episode of Yours Truly, Johnny Dollar. Roy Rowan speaking.

0: feel alright.
1: Yeah, yeah.
0: Every time I think about you, you've been so good.

0: He was looking at porn when we saw him.
1: Oh, Jesus. Hang on. I don't know how we're ever going to get over this.
2: It's probably obvious to you, you know, that there is no relationship between that guy, isn't it? But maybe you never can tell. You know, I'll let you in on it. There's a personal manager who is a very funny, but your name is like a good name, you know, and it gets laughs because it's like boom, it's like bam, you know, it's like to say like Bullets Durgam is here, who handles like the giants in the industry, like you mentioned the name, like he's handling, and I know him. So when I say Bullets, like people in the industry laugh because they make that relationship Bullets Durgam, but to other people, you laugh because it just sounds like a, it's kind of a thing, you know, the onomatopoeia. Bam, Bullets, you know, it's got that kind of ring to it. I get the person where I used to look, Al don't make it, like, Bullets is like, I like to have that name in fact. It's a good name. But maybe when you're a kid it wasn't good, like, when you're 6 years old, you can't have any rapport with the teacher, you know. What's your name, Johnny? Bullets. Right, you know, he's going to bore me after school, I know it. Like, right? Really weird. And Bullets, did you know that it was me? Probably not, right? You said like.
3: What do you mean? I know it's you. What?
2: No, like, because the guy says to me, I want to come, so you said I want to come down and see the kid who's doing the bit, blah blah blah, about me. Oh. But did you know it was? You know it was me, like from the coast,
3: yeah,
2: right?
3: Yeah, yeah.
2: Oh, solid, right? Because I thought you said crazy.
3: It's like your album.
2: Wonderful.

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0: I see. Elvis won't be here. But Chris...
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2: 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All you tuned in to this broadcast from Radio Tumtron Worldwide for September 26th already in the year of our Lord 2020. Can you stand it? How y'all holding up? The stress of COVID out there, the political situation, it's just getting wilder and woolier. It's all too easy to dwell on that, you know? Part of the reason why I do this broadcast is for therapy. Either get it out there or be an ostrich, put your head in the sand and entertain yourself with bread and circuses. Try and ease the pain of it all. Yep. Begs the question. What's going on? I mean, really. I don't think in all the years of my existence I've seen it this crazy. Well, I got a dumb hanger of a show lined up for you. So do keep it here. So for the next hour, hopefully you'll be whipping up a number of tunes that will either make you laugh, make you cry, make you sick, make you say, hey, I like doing this every Saturday night here on Huskow Radio. And also WBCQ, Monticello, Maine, USA, where we're being broadcast on the all-new Area 61. Instead of 51, it's Area 61. 6,160 on your radio dial. Yep. 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Yeah.

Yes, it's the special Extendo Peen Mix. What's going on from Marvin Gaye on this broadcast from Radio Tumtron

0: go all the way, brother. 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
2: Hey, Bobby, what's up?
0: Hey, brother. Yeah.
3: Hey, brother, what's up?
0: Ain't nothing in the world. I'm just grooving, you know.
3: Cross anger.
0: Groove on, brother. Groove on.
4: Right on.
0: Get a seat.
3: All right.
0: Nice.
3: Right on, brother.
0: Yeah.

she usually was, as they call it, the fixer of problems growing up. And now we wonder. Marvin Gaye. What's going on? Just as poignant today as it was when that song was crafted back in the early 70s. Think about that. 50 years, man. It hasn't gotten any better, at least now. Here's Tonic. And open up your eyes.

0: tunage from Ruby Starr from 1976, tune known as Mass Transit. I always thought that was such a cool tune. You know, the musical refrain was used at a local radio station to me for a feature program about all the stuff going out there in the evening for entertainment and whatnot. It was known as Stepping Out. Yep. I was curious to research the whole tune. And Ruby Starr was probably known for a few other tunes. I've got her doing some other stuff that is very good, but we'll keep that secret for now, but we'll release it later on this broadcast. Heard here on Community Radio, WXNZ, as well as WBCQ, the Free Speech Sound, heard the whole world round. So it's just another Saturday night here. What can I say? Quieter than usual. My dear wife is in the hospital right now, but it's not life-threatening. It's something that happened. It's known as tachycardia. It's when your heart does one thing and your brain tells it to do something else. So, I think with a chest x-ray, they got down more to the bottom of, could be some other underlying issues. So, she's in good hands. Yep. I love her dearly. And she looks out for me. Little old me. I try to look out after her, you know. If she were home, she would, might be listening to this broadcast, but where she is, it cannot be received over the air. Oh, well. At least I'm preserving her for posteriority in my archiving system. She will be a recipient of it, as maybe you all may be if I decide to regurgitate this and broadcast it 6 months from now to fill a hole in the schedule. Yeah, that's usually how things work out here in radio. It's all about covering up your mistakes. It's all about baffling them with BS. As the political situation is totally out of control. God. I can't help but dwell on it, and I know a lot of other people are, because, as they say, when you elect clowns, you got a circus. So step right up, friends. And I understand the debate is coming up this coming Tuesday. So hopefully those that are in the right prevail, and those that are in the wrong fail. Well, we'll see. It just gets crazier. Well, that's the reason why I do this broadcast. Unfortunately, I'm probably reminding a number of you that things are going off the rails. And hopefully, there's enough speed governors in place in our system of government that'll prevent it from completely going off the rails.
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2: Well, Von O' Pigmeat Hussy, I hear you've got a job.
3: Hey,
2: of course, it's a job with the state.
3: Well,
2: you're the first commissioner of road and game.
3: Well, sure.
2: You're going to be responsible for the stocking of the highways with all the little game animals that run in front of the cars.
3: That's right.
2: Marvelous, marvelous.
3: That's right. My first order of business is going to be to write a theme song for the department and for the sport itself.
2: You'll be employing the usual standards of taste?
3: Of course, I'm going to have the usual standards of taste. Everything I've done in my life has lived up to the standards of bad taste that have made me famous today.
2: Who do you think's going to be singing this song?
3: I was kind of thinking maybe soon we could get that Barry Manifold fellow, maybe Ethel Cowcatcher.
2: That might be good. How's the song go, anyway?
3: Well, it goes something, but not exactly like this.

0: 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That's for sure. 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
1: My friends. Would you like to hear a little music to soothe your savage bones?

Cool. So you've just experienced another broadcast from Radio Timtron Worldwide for September the 26th of 2020. All things I could tell you to check out and do. But this is very important that people have not addressed. That's overpopulation. Remember, think before you bink. Say no to bad drugs. And we'll see you in the next lifetime.

0: way. Kind of do what you're hoping, you good-for-nothing schlamiel comic book reader.
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3: 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Shut up!

0: What's it say? Ah, shut up. What'd that mean? You too?
1: Quiet, numbskulls, I'm broadcasting.

0: 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It's the Grits Radio Show right here on WBCQ, The Planet.
1: Hi, everyone. Oh, am I up? Nope. Now I am. Hello,
0: yes,
1: everyone.
0: There you are, Val.
1: Yep.
0: It is. Oh, boy, cool. That's pretty loud. Anyway, yeah, it's the 26th of September, 2026,
1: yes,
0: and we are in Massachusetts in the middle of a big nor'easter. It's raining and windy and everything out there.
1: Raining crazy. The wind isn't as bad as I thought it was going to be, but it was kind of nasty. The rain is, anyway.
0: Yeah, it's pretty bad out there.
1: I guess up north, in the north of Boston, they're having a real tough time with flooding. So.
0: Well, anyways, we are safe inside.
1: Yes,
0: and
1: we are.
0: We'll be here for an hour, folks. Enjoy.